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2: From the GBC newsroom at 7. Graham Southwell's appeal against his convictions and 39-year sentence will be heard in April next year. His new lawyer has been told to establish why decisions were made by Southwell's previous legal team, where those decisions are now being challenged. The court has set deadlines ahead of the hearing. The government says it is speeding up the process of old age pensions for men aged 60 to 64 after the pension age for men was lowered from 65 to 60 in July. And the primary care centre's online appointment booking service is currently unavailable due to a technical issue. The GHA says they are working with their technical support teams in the UK to resolve the problem as quickly as possible and restore normal service. Your weather, mainly sunny and dry today, although we can't rule out the odd spot of rain. Highs of 24. That's the latest. I'm Robin Shepherd-Capurra.
3: BBC News with Fiona MacDonald. The United States has urged European countries to tap their reserves of diesel to help

0: Pussycat Dolls, it's Club Song, it's Radio Gibraltar on a Friday morning. We have finally got there, yes, Friday the 2nd of October. It's 10 past 7. Hope you're having a brilliant start to your morning. What are your plans for the weekend? Do let us know. We are visualized, of course, this morning. Hello and welcome along. And how about this? This is very apt, especially if you're a football fan, if you're a fan of the Gibraltar national team, because today is World Smile Day. And what better way to start your Friday than with a smile? And certainly Gibraltar brought us a smile last night with that James Scanlon equaliser and that point away from home in Malta against the group favourites in that Nations League group. We will be getting to that, of course, in our sports roundup. But yeah, do let us know if you watched the game. What did you make of it all?
1: A hard-earned smile, not in the end.
0: Definitely, definitely. is it fair to say easier to smile on a Friday compared to a Monday as well?
1: I'd say so. I think Mondays are underrated personally, but that's another conversation.
0: Well, that could be a good one for Unpopular Opinion maybe next week. That could be a good one. But it is always nice when you're walking downtown or anywhere for that matter and you get a smile from someone, isn't it? It can really brighten your day. Just a smile coming in your direction can really brighten your day. It really can. So what's something that makes you smile? Do let us know. You can be part of the conversation as always on WhatsApp. Hello there, Katia. She's been in touch bright and early. What is it that makes you smile? Let us know. It's World Smile Day today. I'll tell you what, I'm going to play out something right now. This is a big statement, but I'll say it. It's impossible not... I'll go that far. It's impossible not to smile after hearing this. Impossible.

0: Come on.
1: That will work 100 times out of 100.
0: What a way to start the Friday, right? Can we hear that one more time? Can we?

wave after wave, wave after wave, I'm slowly drifting, drifting away. And it feels like I'm drowning, pulling against the stream.

0: Mr. Probs on Radio Gibraltar with Waves. It's 7:15. A big happy birthday if you're celebrating today. Born on the same day as this man. Taking on Stephen Colbert's questionnaire segment. Let's see if you can figure out who this is.
1: You only get one song to listen to for the rest of your life. What is it?
2: The Sound of Silence.
1: The Simon and Garfunkel song? Or the literal Sound of Silence?
2: The literal Sound of Silence. Mm-hmm. I like Paul's song, but...
1: Sure.
0: Who's that?
3: No idea, but I love the Colbert question now. So,
0: yeah.
3: So sad it's gone.
0: Yeah. What would you go for there?
3: One song for the rest of my life.
0: That's such a big question, isn't it?
3: Oh, my God. My mind... Okay, without thinking about it too much, my mind goes immediately to Mardi Bum by Arctic Monkeys.
0: Okay, is that your favourite Arctic Monkeys song?
3: But if you gave me another 5 minutes, I think I'd probably change my mind.
0: Fair enough.
3: Well, is it my favourite Arctic Monkeys song? Maybe not, but it's the one that has the greatest kind of like maybe longevity.
0: Yeah.
3: Like, you know, listen back ability.
0: Yeah, exactly. Exactly. By the way, that is Sting.
3: Oh, yeah.
0: Sting, musician, actor, activist, has been in a fair few films as well. Not many, but a few, including the original Dune in 1984. He did make an appearance in that. That's one that could come up, could be handy in a pub quiz one day. But yeah, of course, largely known for his musical prowess. Yeah, you a fan of his stuff, generally?
3: Not really.
0: No, you don't really? Straight to the point. I mean, he's got a great voice, hasn't he? With The Police, he was brilliant with them. He's done some brilliant solo stuff. Come on, you got...
3: Don't get me wrong, Englishman in New York is wild.
0: Well, that's what I'm saying.
3: But am I a fan of his work generally? I can't say I've heard much more than, I don't know, 4 or 5 of the songs.
0: You've heard Every Breath You Take, Every Little Thing You Do Is Magic, Message in a Bottle.
3: Okay, there's 3.
0: It's all starting to add up, Daro. It's all starting to add up.
3: Okay, well, maybe it turns out I'm a super fan.
0: Yeah, exactly. There we go. That's better. Really got a name for himself as the frontman of The Police for 9 years between 77 and 86, although went on to achieve great success as well, as we mentioned there, as a solo artist. Guess how old Sting is today?
3: Oof. Let's go. He must be pushing 70 now.
0: He is. He's already pushed 70, in fact.
3: Okay, so he must be pushing 75 now. Let's go 73.
0: You would have been spot on had you just stuck to 75, because he is, in fact, 75 today. Sting, happy birthday to him. Part of that Live Aid concert. We mentioned that yesterday. We were discussing some of the greatest live concerts of all time. That one had just had a who's who of incredible artists. Sting, one of those. He's currently on his Sting 3.0 world tour. He's performing across America through November 2026. So there we go. Sting, 75 today. You said what you said, but we're still going to ask you to pick whether you want a solo song or whether you want a Police song.
3: Can we go Englishman in New York?
0: Shall we
3: can
0: go
3: we,
0: Englishman
3: can
0: we, in can New we? York? You don't deserve it after what you said, but still. We'll give it to you. On his 75th birthday today, it is Englishman in New York. This is a tune. It's 18 minutes past 7:00.

0: Love that ending there. Sting 75 today. It's Englishmen in New York. It's Radio Gibraltar on a Friday morning, 23 minutes past 7. In sports, where else to go? But last night's at the Ta'ali Stadium in Malta. Malta 1, Gibraltar 1. That equaliser from James Scanlon.
1: Familiar sight of Dilma on the ball. He gets it wrong on this occasion. And Scanlon gets round him. There's men upfield for the away side. Scanlon looking to get round everyone. James Scanlon has equalised for Gibraltar. What a moment.
0: What a moment indeed. That shot from James Scanlon from outside the area deflected, nestled its way perfectly into the corner of the net. I'll be honest, when Malta scored that first goal through Joseph Mbong after they had been having the better of the match, I think you have to say that I thought perhaps we were going to go through the motions here. It was going to end 1 or perhaps even 2-0 to Malta. But James Scanlon, he got that misplaced, he took over that misplaced pass from Teddy Tauma. What a name that is, by the way, Teddy Tauma. I love that. Yeah. And yeah, sometimes you make your own luck. He got jinxed past a couple of players. He went for goal and deflected into the corner of the net, and Malta couldn't score a winner after that. So a strong result in the end.
2: It was the most beautiful deflection I think I've ever seen in my life. I've been watching football a long time. And we've been sort of calling for it from Scanlon. I think it's right that we have these high expectations of him, given, you know, his pedigree in pro football.
0: Yeah.
2: So we do sort of hold him to higher standards than perhaps the rest. He had been quiet against Andorra, had been quiet against Malta until that sort of moment of magic. I know with the deflection, maybe magic sounds a bit.
0: It was magic for us, wasn't it? Yeah.
2: But it was brilliant that he got himself into that position.
0: Beats
2: a player, then another, and then just a couple of really neat touches to make himself a space. Only he could sort of do that.
0: Yeah, 1-1 in the end, which is a strong point away from home for Gibraltar. It means they go second in the group on 2 points, which leaves them 2 points behind Malta at the top of the table. Malta still to come, of course, in the last group match at the Europa Point Stadium next month. So a lot to play for there. And yes, if you are wondering, my voice did break. Yeah. So
2: I haven't heard a voice break like that since the Bayside Playground.
0: There you go. One more time. But yeah, it was a
2: great
0: moment.
2: What a moment indeed.
0: It was a great moment. Gibraltar coming away with a 1-1 draw in Malta last night. What did you make of the match? Do get in touch this morning. We'd love to hear from you. It's 7:25 right now. Here's Molly Elizabeth.

0: Yeah, she burst onto the scene last year. It's Molly Elizabeth with her latest one, and that's called Petty Crimes. It's Radio Gibraltar on a Friday morning. Hope you're having a good start to your day. Still to come, of course, as usual on a Friday, our Friday recommendation feature. What would you recommend ahead of the weekend? Could be absolutely anything. 200 66 200, studio at radiogibraltar.gi. To get involved this morning, plus live music, as always, on a Friday. Zach Zamitz will be in the studio at just after 8 o'clock. Right now, it's 7:30, and here's the latest.
1: Graham Southwell's appeal against his convictions and 39-year sentence will be heard in April next year. His new lawyer has been told to establish why decisions were made by Southwell's previous legal team, where those decisions are now being challenged. The court has set deadlines ahead of the hearing. The government says it is speeding up the process of old age pensions for men aged 60 to 64 after the pension age for men was lowered from 65 to 60 in July. 5 years' worth of men became eligible at once, leading to a backlog of applications. According to the government, all applications received up to the 14th of July have now been processed. And the primary care centre's online appointment booking service is currently unavailable due to a technical issue. The GHA says they are working with their technical support teams in the UK to resolve the problem as quickly as possible and restore normal service. The authority apologises for any inconvenience and hopes the service will be available again by Monday.
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1: A cloudy start to the day, potentially rainy as well, but sunnier later with highs of 25, currently 20 degrees.
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0: Jason Derulo, Take Your Dancing on Radio Gibraltar. It's 24 minutes to 8, and right now we're talking for this morning's fact of the day about a trait that is exclusive in humans. When you compare us to the whole of the animal kingdom, we are the only living organism that blushes when we feel embarrassment. Animals are not capable of that. Basically, due to the fact that animals don't feel embarrassment. It's a complicated human emotion requiring understanding of others' opinion and other factors thrown in there that animals just can't quite comprehend. Charles Darwin, in fact, the great Charles Darwin, described blushing as the most peculiar and most human of all expressions. That was a direct quote from Charles Darwin. So you'll never come across a blushing animal. You might come across an animal whose skin goes, I don't know, redder than it should be, maybe due to stress or other factors, but it won't be because of embarrassment. Yeah, exactly. It won't be due to embarrassment.
1: I tell you what, a few days ago, my cat tried jumping out the kitchen window and he missed the ledge and he just flopped back on. It was hilarious.
0: It was no embarrassment, was it?
1: I thought, like, if only you knew embarrassment, that was a proper embarrassing moment.
0: Exactly.
1: For Big Tony.
0: It's curious, now that no animal feels that embarrassment that you would feel perhaps if you were, I don't know, trying to think of an embarrassing moment, you walking down the street and you slip over, whatever, maybe, and people are around.
1: You know what? I had such a nearly moment yesterday. I was walking Boraideroski and I was like looking back, walking forward, looking back, trying to say bye to someone. They didn't actually see me.
0: Yeah.
1: So I couldn't even say bye to them. And then when I turned back around to like look the way I was going, I was about a foot away from walking straight into a lamppost and I had to dodge it. Oh my God.
0: That would have been double the embarrassment there. The animal who exhibits the closest form of blushing is the bald Uwakari monkey, who deploy their bright red faces as signals of physiological health. But again, not enough to be called a fully blown blush in the scientific world. And as we know from seeing the macaques around the rock and being so close to them from time to time, it's certainly no shame there, right? So if anyone ever tells you it's the opposable thumb that separates us and the animal kingdom, it's also blushing because of embarrassment. That's another one for you.
1: I like it.
0: This morning. You don't strike me as someone who blushes much, even if something that objectively would be embarrassing. You don't strike me as someone who would go all red.
1: I don't think it takes quite a lot to embarrass me.
0: Yeah.
1: I think if
0: something did embarrass you, would you go red if you were embarrassed?
1: I think the only time I go red is when someone says, "Mirelo, he's gone red." And then I go red.
0: That's a surefire way of getting someone to go red.
1: Yeah.
0: I on the other hand, that's something that gets me. If someone says something and I instantly feel embarrassed, you know, straight away, I go bright red.
1: Okay, you actually are going red now.
0: I'm a little embarrassed.

0: It's Perrier's Woman in Love on Radio Gibraltar. It's 18 minutes to 8. Hope you're having a lovely start to your Friday morning. Good morning to Bev, who's been in touch with a picture of her dog. She says, my dog can't blush, but has a look of total embarrassment after a facial. That she certainly does. Thank you for getting in touch this morning, Bev. Also, a very good morning to Charles Harrison and Adrian Lopez. They are tuned in bright and early from Barcelona. A very good morning to you. They are there in the European Aquatics Championship race, the open water tomorrow, competing with the likes of Hungary, Germany, Italy and Spain. It's going to be a good one. They've been training hard alongside their Special Olympics partners, Adam and Ivan, and they're going to be competing with them tomorrow. Charles alongside Ivan Manion Gomez, and Adrian is with Adam Stewart. And what a moment that's going to be, competing at the European Aquatics Open Water Race tomorrow. And they are the unified partners of Ivan and Adam, just as they were last year, I believe.
1: That's right, yeah. Second time round, at least. They always do well.
0: Yeah, they really do. Best of luck to them. Yeah, huge good luck to those pairs and everyone competing. And flying that flag high abroad in Barcelona at those championships this weekend. Good luck. Have a great one. Right now, here's Tom Walker.
2: Let's get drunk. I'll pour my heart up through my mouth. This year's been hard for us, no doubt.

0: you and I.
1: 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It's 14 minutes to 8.
2: Your Friday recommendation.
1: It's Friday recommendation time. We were discussing earlier how today is World Smile Day. Good morning to Katya, who's been in touch with a lengthy quote, but I'll give it a go here. She says she's got a poster of this quote at work. So here goes, a smile. A smile costs nothing, but gives so much. It enriches those who receive without making poorer those who give. It takes but a moment, but the memory of it sometimes lasts forever. No one is so rich or mighty that he can get along without it, and no one is so poor that he cannot be made rich by it. A smile creates happiness in the home, fosters goodwill in business, and is the countersign of friendship. It brings rest to the weary, cheer to the discouraged, sunshine to the sad, and it's nature's best antidote for trouble. Yet it cannot be bought, begged, borrowed, or stolen, for it's something that is of no value to anyone until it's given away. Some people are too tired to give you a smile. Give them one of yours, as no one needs a smile so much as he who has no more to give.
3: It's a big poster.
1: That's a big poster indeed.
3: Or tiny font size. But I love the quote.
1: It's a great quote. And again, just that it is World Smile Day. And look, World Smile Day doesn't come around all the time. Even though every day should be World Smile Day. Let's not beat around the bush. But you know what I'm going to do? This is the perfect excuse to play this one more time. Let's bring a smile to all our faces.

0: You gotta love that bit. Oh, that's incredible.
1: That's medicine.
0: That is medicine. And Bev is quite right. Bev kind of goes on to that point, saying smiling can improve the immune system, lowering blood pressure, heart rates, improving antibody production, and boost mental health, releasing positive endorphins.
1: Interesting. That, I know. The science behind a smile.
0: Big time. Big time. Also, another one from Katia. Come into town and support the Breast Cancer Support Flag Day. It's Breast Cancer Support Flag Day today. So big shout out to them. I know they're on GT on Gibraltar today, yesterday, and they spoke so, so well. So yeah, big shout out to them there. Any more recommendations? Yes. Good morning, Duncan, actually. He says, I recommend people watching La Bola Negra. Weekend with bad weather. Nothing better than going to the cinema. It's an absolutely beautiful film and will be winning every single Oscar for sure. That is Duncan's early Oscar prediction.
1: Wow.
0: And yeah, it looks like the weather is going to be pretty unsettled this weekend. Yeah. So he says watching a film, La Bola Negra, which is a Spanish language film. It came out earlier this year. And well, actually, it hasn't. It hasn't come out yet. The 25th of September theatrical release in Spain. Okay, so it came out last week. So this is very, very fresh. It's a new film, La Bola Negra, a new Spanish language film. Penelope Cruz is one of the notable names starring in it. Glenn Close as well is in it as well.
1: Wow.
0: And it seems like it's a good one. So thank you for that recommendation, Duncan. Yeah.
1: Went up from La Bola Negra to La Bella Ramsey because she's one of the celebrities and celebrity traitors. And that would be my recommendation this Friday. I actually missed, due to the football, we missed the first episode of Celebrity Traitors on BBC last night. But it's back and I'm super excited. It's the best thing on TV.
0: Celebrity Traitors in particular or just the Traitors?
1: I personally love them both. I think I prefer the Celebrity one. I know there's less at stake. But I just like that we sort of already know most of them and have a sort of a quasi relationship with most of them. Yeah, I like that.
0: It's much like last year. It's an all-star studded cast. Enough for this year's Celebrity Traitors.
1: James Blunt, Maya Jama, your favorite, Ross Kemp, Ramesh Ranganathan, James, Hannah Fry, my favorite. List goes on. Really good.
0: Yeah, Amy also saying the same, Celebrity Traitors, and Katya saying, I loved it last night. Go Richard, she says. No spoilers, please. We haven't watched it. We were at the football. We weren't at the football. But yeah, I'm sure it's going to be a good season. Annie Lennox.

0: Lennox, Walking on Broken Glass on Radio Gibraltar. One of those recommendations from Duncan was going to the cinema. I was just looking at the films at the Leisure Cinema this weekend, given that the weather, like we say, perhaps will be unsettled. And Verity is on. Now, you may not have heard of Verity, but Verity was actually a book that Kellyanne Borge lent to me a few years back. Very good. Colleen Hoover's best-selling novel. And I had no idea that this was going to be turned into a film. So, you know, you get those... I don't know, you get a little giddy when a book that you've read, a psychological thriller, because Kelly loves her psychological thrillers, and you realise that, oh, there's a film version, and all of a sudden you can like put two and two together and work out whether what you were imagining in your head as you were reading is what's put forth on screen. So I think this should be a good one. The book was fantastic, it really was. I think this should be a pretty good one. Verity is in the cinema. This weekend with Josh Hartnett, Dakota Johnson, Anne Hathaway.
1: Love Dakota Johnson.
0: Yeah, so that's going to be good, I think. What's the Chronicle saying today?
1: Yeah, a few interesting stories actually on the front page. Chief Minister and Sir Peter to discuss Gibraltar's future at GibLink London. The government of Gibraltar confirmed the London programme on Thursday with discussions on maritime business and property investment alongside a keynote speech by the Minister for Healthcare and Business, Gemma Arias-Vasquez. Elsewhere, old age pension claims up to July the 14th have been processed as DSS works through backlog. Years after the pandemic, COVID surges, but no hospitalizations. And 7 years on, Gibraltar still waiting for a new development plan. The development plan sets parameters and offers guidance for buildings in Gibraltar, but the current plan dates to 2009, a time when Gibraltar looked very different, particularly in areas such as Devil's Tower Road. That plus more in today's paper. Actually, it was on this day as well that in 1925, so 101 years ago, that London's first red buses with roofed-in upper decks went into service.

0: being transported from the Holy Land to Rome with a military escort to be tried by the emperor. The last stage of their journey was on a ship carrying grain. Luke records that there were also 276 people on board, crew and passengers. The captain of the ship was trying to get to Rome before the winter storms began. Paul gave a prophetic warning that all their lives were at risk, but the captain paid no attention to a mere prisoner. Paul was right, however, and they were driven by a strong northeast wind for many days, despairing of their lives. They even threw the cargo overboard so that they would not sink beneath the pounding waves. In the end, though, Paul had a vision of an angel with a message from God that he would get to stand before the emperor, and that all those on the ship would be saved as well. And so it happened. The ship ran aground on the coast of Malta, and though the ship was destroyed, all 276 on board survived. We all face storms in our lives. God does not take the storms away from us, but he helps us to get through them. So when storms come, we put our trust in God. Have a good weekend.
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6: From the GBC newsroom at 8. The Court of Appeal has told Graham Southwell's new lawyer to verify claims involving decisions made by his former legal team. Southwell is appealing his convictions and 39-year prison sentence for 19 child sex offences against 5 victims. The substantive appeal is scheduled for April next year. All pensions applications received up to the 14th of July have now been processed. The government says it is speeding up the processing of old age pensions for men aged 60 to 64 after the pension age for men was lowered from 65 to 60 in July. And Parliament resumes today at 9:30. The Minister for Healthcare and Business, Gemma Arias-Vazquez, is due to take questions. The session is not expected to run into the afternoon. Your weather, cloudy, potentially wet this morning, but sunny later with highs of 25. That's the latest. I'm Robin Shepherd-Capurro.
7: See news with Moira Alderson. The United States has urged European countries to tap their reserves of diesel to help address a global shortage that's caused prices to soar. European countries, as well as Britain, have held talks on how to address the crisis after President Trump said he would consider banning US diesel exports. Here's our business correspondent, Archana Shukla.
8: The UK particularly is very heavily dependent on imports of diesel, about a third of which comes from the United States. We've already seen earlier this week diesel prices hit record highs, and if supplies are further squeezed, the prices could go up further. The EU, on the other hand, would also be one of the most expensive.

0: It's an Otter and 54 Ultra. It's Talk to You on Radio Gibraltar. It's Friday morning. We are visualized 7 minutes past eight. A very good morning to you. If you are tuned in live on GBC television or online, you will be able to see the main man, Zach Zimitz, alongside me here.
1: Hello, hello. Good
0: morning. Hello, Zach. Welcome back onto The Breakfast Show. It's always great to have you with us.
1: It's a pleasure.
0: We'll be chatting to you very shortly and we'll be hearing you perform live very soon as well. But did you watch last night's match, Malta versus Gibraltar? What game in the end? 1-1 after, I think, what most would have described as a pretty drab affair on Sunday against Andorra. There were over 1,500 tickets sold for that game, by the way, for that 0-0 draw last night. Certainly brought, well, both sides to life. Malta did have the better of the early proceedings, I think it's fair to say. And their goal about midway through the second half or so, maybe a bit
2: Malta?
0: Before that. Yeah,
2: it was early.
0: It was early in the second half, wasn't it? Joseph
2: Mbong.
0: Just after 50-odd minutes, you're right. You could say that on the balance of play, I think they probably deserved that. At that point, I think we were probably both thinking,
2: I thought they'd run away with it. I thought, oh no, it's going to finish 2 or 3-0. And then,
0: James Scanlon comes along out of absolutely nowhere and scores that goal, runs at the defence. So you make your own luck in this game, and that deflected effort finding the corner of the net. Malta 1, Gibraltar 1. Which leaves Gibraltar second in the group on 2 points. 2 points behind group leaders and group favourites Malta, of course, with that game to come at home.
2: And also unbeaten in like 4 or 5 now for Gibraltar.
0: Gibraltar 4 unbeaten, isn't it? Yeah, five unbeaten now, yes, because they had those 3 friendlies. The 0-0 draw with Andorra and, the 1-1 draw yesterday away at Malta. The next match coming up on, Monday, in fact, a friendly away in Liechtenstein.
2: That's right,
0: which will be live on GBC television. If you fancy watching that, what did you make of the match last night? Let us know right now. Here's London Beat. I've been thinking about you. Zach is primed and ready to go.

0: London Beat, I've been thinking about you. It's Radio Gibraltar. 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
2: 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Full timings available online. 5 flights due in today. The first of those, the EasyJet from Gatwick. And it should be a busy one down in port. We've got 2 cruise liners in. The Clio and Borealis, both having arrived already, departing later on this afternoon.
0: Right now, yes, as promised. It feels like it's been a little while, at the very least. Zach, how are you?
3: A few months at least. Yes. I'm good.
0: How are things going?
3: They're going well.
0: Yeah, I mean, the last time you were here, you were just reeling off new song after new song after new song, new release after new release.
3: Yeah.
0: How's that been going?
3: It's been going well. I stuck to that schedule for a while, for about a couple of months now. I've taken a break for the last 2 weeks in terms of writing and producing. Mm-hmm. I'll get back to it soon. I've got a Christmas song soon coming out, so that's why I've got some leeway, you know. But yeah, it's been good.
2: We were talking before we went live, and you said, I've taken a break. I was expecting longer than 2 weeks, not going to lie.
3: No, yeah,
2: that sounds just like a relentless schedule,
0: yeah.
2: That 2 weeks off from writing is considered a break.
3: Yeah, I feel like it is a break, because typically I'm working on it a couple hours a day, more than a couple hours, really. It's many, many long hours, typically at nighttime when everyone's sleeping, so it's nice to have like a normal schedule, you know, waking up early. You guys are lucky, really, that I'm on a normal schedule now, because I would have been a lot more tired if I was still working. I wouldn't have slept last night. But yes, it's been nice to just relax, you know, play some games and chill.
2: Yeah,
0: play some games and chill sounds good. And this Christmas song that you have in the pipeline, it sounds like perhaps maybe you're going for the Mariah Carey technique of releasing a Christmas song and then raking in the royalties year after year for the next 50 years.
3: That's the plan. if any song were to do well, I pray it's this one.
0: Yeah, exactly.
3: If one Christmas song does well, it'll do well every year. Yeah.
2: Steph, do you find with your songwriting process that you have kind of like waves of momentum and then lack of, as in, if you're doing it every night, do you find that maybe it's just like, I don't know, you're just finding that you're kind of like stuck a little bit mentally and it's not happening?
3: Yeah, so typically what we'll do is focus. So I feel like the process is more writing a bunch than producing a bunch. I don't feel like I'd write, produce. So when I do write, if it doesn't work, you know, it doesn't work. If I sit down for 2 hours and nothing comes out, I'll just
2: You're okay
3: stop.
2: With that?
3: Yeah, I'll just
2: don't
3: stop.
2: Get frustrated.
3: No, you can't. I don't think you can. As a songwriter, you can't get frustrated, because you know that happens, and it happens more often than you do write a song, I think.
0: Mm.
3: At least a good song.
0: I recall you saying last time, you mentioned the production elements of the tracks as well. I recall you saying that you were definitely kind of getting better with that, and that was becoming more your thing.
3: Yeah.
0: How has that element gone in the last few months?
3: Good. I don't think I've improved much since then. I've stuck to what I know in terms of the things that I use and the different tools. But I've started experimenting with different genres. I'm not going to release them. But like, when I say I take a break from producing, I say I take a break from producing things I'm going to release. Like, I still mess around with it, and I've still got like a few different funky stuff going on. But I won't release them. They're just like weird stuff that has weird sound effects and
2: Zach, now you have to
3: stuff.
2: Release them.
3: No.
2: Come
3: no.
2: on, you've just on national radio said you've got all this funky stuff that will never see the light of day.
3: No, I started trying to make a full song with just vocals, in terms of like the drums, the vocals, the like, okay. It's like all a cappella, but that's not going very well. To be honest with you. Yeah. Didn't get very far with that.
2: Not for radio, no?
3: No.
2: Do you have any kind of like out there likes, as in musically? Are you maybe like kind of like quietly into rap? Do you do any of that kind of stuff?
3: I like rap. Yeah. I don't think I like rap in terms of mainstream rap. Like, I won't listen to Kanye or any of those like big, I can't even mention more than Kanye. I don't know any names, but I like some raps. There's this one artist called Carter, who's very good. He's quite undiscovered, really. He has maybe a million monthly listeners, who's still a massive artist, but he's not as big as, you know, the mainstream. Yeah, but I do like rap.
0: Mm. That's Zach's Friday recommendation for us. Yeah. Listen to Carter. Okay, we'll put that in the...
3: Probably not radio safe, though.
0: Okay, fair enough. we won't put that on the system just yet.
2: Might be a cool collab, though, one day, because there are a couple of local rappers and stuff.
0: Yeah,
2: maybe like Zach and one of them. That'd be quite cool.
3: I'd be down for that.
0: Robin's trying to become your manager here, I think.
3: If they got in contact, my mum might have something to say about
0: that. Yeah, she's there in the other studio. She's not happy with Robin trying to get in the way of her job there.
3: Yeah. I mean, if any artists
2: want to
3: collab...
2: forget about her, honestly. I'm the future.
3: Right, okay. It just messaged me on the download, you know.
0: With all the songs that you've released, again, in the last, what, I don't know, a couple of years, year and a half or so, yeah. I guess you must be getting, and I think you also touched upon it last time, random listens and streams from countries around the world. Where's been the place that you thought, wow, there's someone over here that's listening to my music?
3: I don't know. I mentioned last time I was on here, I've had a listener from every country, so...
0: Every single country?
3: Yeah, every country where Spotify is available. I've had a listener. But there's a few, like, you just don't expect it, honestly. There's, like, Iraq and just, like, random places where they don't speak English. They don't speak a word of English. So I'm like, what are they doing listening to my song? They're just humming along, just nonchalantly, not knowing what's going on.
0: Yeah, well, you never know. I imagine there's probably an English-speaking person everywhere in every single country around the world, at least one, no?
3: Yeah, true.
0: So, I
3: found
0: them. It could be. Yeah, exactly. Yeah. It could be anyone. It really could be anyone. Zach, what are you going to sing for us today?
3: I've got an unreleased song that I wrote 4 years ago, and it's a bit mellow, which I thought would be nice for the morning. I don't want to be screaming in people's ears. And it's called Unlucky Me. Sad one. Yeah.
0: Okay, let's go
2: ready
0: for
2: when
0: it.
2: You are.
0: Zach Zamit with his original Unlucky Me.

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So when I lose the game, I lose by twice as much. I blame myself, I love too.

0: Thank you so much. Zach Zammit live on The Breakfast Show with his original there, Unlucky Me. Good morning to Jenny, says beautiful song. We love it. We love Zach. She says, Bev, Zach is so talented. Love his music. Andrew, good morning to Andrew. Says, you sound like Cat Stevens, he reckons.
1: It's a massive compliment.
0: Yeah.
1: I don't think I do, but that's a massive compliment.
0: That is a very good compliment.
2: Does the name Gregory Alan Isakov?
1: Oh, I love him.
2: It had strong Gregory Alan Isakov vibes.
1: Yeah. If I go, I'm going. You know that one?
2: Yes. Or Sweet Heat Lightning.
1: Beautiful song.
2: Yeah. Don't get me started. We'll talk.
0: Yeah. Love that. Zach Zammit, always great to have you on. That was a brilliant song. By the way, I need to talk about your performance at the GMF Summer Sessions recently. I know you've been quite, and you have been for a while, to be fair, quite active on social media, no?
1: Yeah.
0: And there was one post that I saw. Crazy to think, when I was 12 years old, I went to a festival to watch Olly Murs, and 11 years later, I'd be playing at that very same festival. So a very proud moment, very special moment, I imagine.
1: Yeah, it was massive. It was something that I didn't expect to happen, because all the names had been announced. Maybe 3 or 4 weeks before the festival, I got a message from James saying, would you like to perform? And obviously, I didn't have to think about it twice, just straight away, yes. And yeah, it was massive. It's a great moment.
0: Yeah, I can imagine. And you did incredibly well. That was the Made in Gibraltar stage.
1: Yeah.
0: Yeah, fantastic. Zach Zammit, joining us on The Breakfast Show this morning. We won't ask you any questions on dinosaurs this time. I know last time we did.
1: Yeah.
0: Am I right saying that's a video that kind of went like semi-viral on your social media?
1: So like 5,000 on TikTok, a couple thousand on Instagram and YouTube. I think YouTube did the best.
2: What was the answer that went so viral? As in, what was the question?
1: So I think, I can't remember which of you asked me, but one of you asked me, do you like dinosaurs? And I just answered very, very promptly, yes, I love dinosaurs. And it was just
2: that was it? That
1: yeah, was... it was just the fact that I answered so quickly. I answered too quickly.
2: Okay.
1: So yeah. It was...
2: like almost childlike.
1: Yeah, are you a fan of... I love dinosaurs. So it was... I was just like, yes.
0: Zach, I have to... Well, I can say we do have another brain teaser this morning. Unfortunately, it's got nothing to do with dinosaurs. Well, actually, no, you could throw dinosaurs into this. But basically, today is World Smile Day. Oh. So I thought we could all have a smile together
1: smiles.
0: With this
1: one. Yes. Yeah.
0: So the question is, and this is a poll which was undertaken online recently, I came across it. What tiny everyday thing gives you a completely disproportionate amount of happiness? So a relatively small thing, essentially, that we probably experience from time to time that just instantly brings a smile to your face.
1: That we experience from time to time. I think the only right answer that wouldn't get me in trouble is saying my girlfriend, because she is quite a small human. But I don't know. A disproportionate amount of happiness. That's a tricky one.
0: Yeah.
1: Maybe like a small coffee in the morning, an espresso.
2: Yeah.
1: That makes me happy.
2: Along similar lines, watching butter melt on a slice of toast.
1: Oh,
2: just watching that over a few seconds, just that always makes me happy.
0: That brings a
2: don't
0: smile.
2: Don't get me wrong,
0: face.
2: I'm not like gleeing, like I'm not grinning from ear to ear, but it's just like
1: jumping up and down, clapping.
2: Oh my god. No.
0: Butter, guys, have you seen this?
2: But that is kind of, yeah.
0: I'm just looking here at the poll. The butter doesn't make it into the top 25, I'm afraid. But the
1: coffee has to, surely.
0: Yeah, the first taste of coffee, first thing in the morning in ninth spot, actually.
1: Yeah.
0: And again, just to give you another example that makes into the top 25, in what was it? Yeah, in 14th spot, getting into your own bed sheets after being away on holiday.
1: I was thinking about that, yeah.
2: As long as they're clean.
0: Yeah, well, that comes into it as well. So have a think about that. 266-200, studio at radiogibraltar.gi. To be part of the conversation this morning. Zach Zammit, thank you so much.
2: Nice one, man.
1: Thank you. Thank you for having me.
0: Well done, and have a great weekend.
1: I'll try.
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2: It's 8:30. I'm Robin Shepherd-Gaburro. The Court of Appeal has told Graham Southwell's new lawyer he must follow the McCook procedure, a process of verification, as a number of his grounds of appeal involve criticism of decisions taken by his previous counsel. Southwell was sentenced to 39 years in prison in January 2025 after being convicted of 19 child sex offences against five victims. He's appealing both his convictions and sentence. Kevin Ruiz reports.
10: The court told defence lawyer Shane Danino he would need to seek a waiver of privilege from Southwell so that members of his former legal team could be approached to establish the reasons behind decisions taken during the trial. The judges acknowledged that Southwell's previous counsel, Mr. Fishel, has since died, but said his junior counsel and solicitors from the firm where he practised may have access to his notes or other information which could explain those decisions. Mr. Danino was given a timetable with deadlines to ensure he's ready for the substantive appeal in April 2027. For the Crown, Johan Fernandez said he was awaiting the defence's substantive arguments and did not want any possibility of the appeal being delayed. The Court of Appeal reiterated that the hearing will take place in April next year, with the presiding judge telling Mr. Danino, "We're on for next April, put it in your diary."
2: The government says it is speeding up the process of old age pensions for men aged 60 to 64 after the pension age for men was lowered from 65 to 60 in July. 5 years' worth of men became eligible at once, leading to a backlog of applications. According to the government, all applications received up to the 14th of July have now been processed. Those men have either been paid or are undergoing final checks before payment. The Department of Social Security is now working through applications received from the 15th of July onwards in the order they came in. Speaking on Direct Democracy, the Chief Minister acknowledged complaints about the delays.
11: The men and women of the Social Security Department are doing an incredible job because, of course, this was an influx of 5 years of applications. We've already paid 50% of the people who have applied. They're working Saturdays, they're working weekends, they're working overtime to make sure that we can start paying the remaining 50% so that we can get to the situation where everybody who is 60 or over is receiving their state pension. And the complaint is that we're not doing it quick enough, not that we are... that we shouldn't be doing it.
2: And anyone who has reached the age of 60 and has not yet applied is encouraged to do so as soon as possible. Parliament resumes today at 9:30 a.m. The Minister for Healthcare and Business, Gemma Arias-Vazquez, is due to take questions. The session is not expected to run into the afternoon, and you can watch proceedings live on GBC Television and Radio Gibraltar Plus. More than 240 Prior Park students have been exploring their future career options at the school's third annual careers fair. Companies and organisations spoke to students at their stalls, offering a first-hand look at the skills and qualifications needed to work in their sectors. The school wants to see even more participation in future, saying the event is key to shaping both students' futures and Gibraltar's workforce. Sinead O'Neill caught up with students on what they thought of the event.
12: Yeah, I think it was like really nice because like now I have a really good idea of like what I want to be in the future, and like yeah, it's really helped me mentally.
13: If you don't know what career you want to go into in the future, you can explore. Like you can talk to different type of people, and this happens every year at Prior Park, and we'd get a taste of what the career looks like.
2: The primary care centre's online appointments booking service is currently unavailable due to a technical issue. The GHA says they are working with their technical support teams in the UK to resolve the problem as quickly as possible and restore normal service. The authority apologises for any inconvenience and hopes the service will be available again by Monday. Author and journalist Paul Zannon has visited Windmill Hill Prison to run a writing workshop. He spoke about his own struggles with reading and writing at school before becoming a writer and journalist. He's published 13 books and has been running writing sessions in prisons across the UK since 2018. Prisoners took part in a short writing exercise, and Zannon donated some of his books to the prison library. The workshop was part of the government's education and employment programme at the prison. And last night, Gibraltar drew 1-1 with Malta in the UEFA Nations League. The hosts took the lead early in the second half, but midfielder James Scanlon replied almost immediately.
14: There's men upfield for the away side. Scanlon looking to get round everyone. James Scanlon has equalised for Gibraltar. What a moment!
2: A huge point for Gibraltar, who remain unbeaten this campaign. Next up, they face Liechtenstein away in a friendly on Monday night. Live coverage on GBC Television. 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
2: Well, a cloudy start to the day, potentially wet this morning, but brighter and clearer this afternoon with highs of 25. Currently 20 degrees.
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0: I still haven't found what I'm looking for. It's you two on Radio Gibraltar, 16 minutes to 9. Let's have a bit of fun with this one for today's World Smile Day brain teaser. A relatively small thing that we probably experience from time to time that just instantly brings a smile to your face. All sorts of suggestions coming through. Good morning, Leslie. Una rueda de churro he's gone for.
1: Yeah.
0: Yeah, you can't argue with that, can you? Dennis, these ones are actually pretty high up. Green lights on your journey. So yeah, as we go higher up the list on
2: So this is kind of like simple pleasures,
0: yeah,
2: really.
0: Yeah, simple pleasures. Hitting every green light on the way somewhere.
2: Yeah.
0: Which is a good one. Clean sheets as well, he's gone for. A baby smile, that's certain to bring a smile to your face as well. Good morning to Pete. Waking up and realising it's Friday is always a good start to the day. That is for sure.
2: The click of a kettle when the kettle's just finished boiling, I like that.
0: Yeah.
2: The feeling of taking your shoes off when you arrive home, I love that.
0: Yes, that was there. Taking your shoes off after a long day, in 8th spot, in fact. Good morning to Michael, who's been in touch. Michael, it's been a while. Michael, now this is the Michael who watches Jaws once a month.
2: Oh, that
0: Michael.
2: He's
0: been in touch back on WhatsApp. He says watching Jaws with a bowl of popcorn always brings that smile. It'll never get old for Michael. Fantastic. Are you watching Jaws tonight? Let us know. Katia's got a few suggestions. The smell of soil after rain, a shower, a bath, the smell of bread are some of the suggestions.
2: The smell of salt as you drive past El Guari.
0: Yeah. That brings a smile to you.
2: Depending
0: face.
2: On the day, yeah.
0: Yeah.
2: Oh, that's good.
0: Okay, these are nice ones. Good morning to Grace, who's been in touch. Now she's heading to school with young James and Jude. So this was James's suggestion.
3: When I see a flower, I give it to Mommy.
2: Aw, James.
0: I know.
2: Don't do this to us.
0: You can't do this to us.
2: Ah, the heart.
0: You got us feeling like this. Imagine how you got your mum feeling.
2: Too much.
0: And if you thought that was pulling at your heartstrings, how about this one from Jude, who says this?
3: What makes me happy is to listen to the breakfast show on TV.
2: Jude, buddy.
0: Thank you, Grace, for getting in touch
2: My
0: with those
2: heart
0: suggestions.
2: Can't take both of those comments
0: from James and Jude. Incredible. Thank you for that, Andrew. A smile, simple as that. But yeah, that's all you need sometimes to bring a smile to your own face. Good morning to Eloise. Watching the sunrise, listening to a good audiobook, talking with my close friends, smelling baked goods at homes. Some of those good ones.
2: Completing a book.
0: Completing a book. Yeah, tell us more about that one.
2: Oh, that's it, really.
0: Fair enough, there's not much more to it.
2: It's just
0: there?
2: Like quite a satisfying, like fulfilling feeling when you finish the book you've been reading.
0: Well,
2: no,
0: that's,
2: like,
0: I think I
2: enjoy completing a book as much as I do like the actual reading of the story kind of thing, because it just means I can stick it back in my bookshelf into like the red section, you know? It's like, oh, that's nice.
0: Is that? Do you have a physical bookshelf with the red section?
2: Yeah. Oh, okay, I love it. It's kind of like my pride and joy, my bookshelf at home, yeah.
0: It does feel quite fulfilling, quite satisfying when you finish that book, to be fair.
2: Yeah.
0: Joshua, hug from a loved one, smell of sizzling bacon, diving into a KFC bucket as well. Can sense a theme here. A warm, relaxing bath, he also suggests as well. Shall we go and look at some of the suggestions here that made it into the top 25? There's some good ones that haven't been mentioned. Getting the last bit of toothpaste out when you thought it was finished. That is satisfying.
2: Yes.
0: You roll it up to the top, you roll it up.
2: Done the rolls. Yeah. Okay, your thumb's hurting. Yeah,
0: yeah. You think there's nothing left in there and you think, nah, the worst thing in the world, I'm going to have to go into the drawer and get the new one out and have to get it out of the packaging and everything.
2: Yeah. Or use my wife's vegan toothpaste. No!
0: What else we got? When you need exactly £1 for something and find a £1 coin, especially these days that coins are, well, I say more hard to come by because just generally people don't have as much physical cash on them these days. So that does bring a smile to your face. And £1 coins are still important, aren't they? This is young love for you. I'm sure everyone will remember this. When someone you like texts you first. How about that?
4: Aww.
0: I know. When someone you like texts you first, that's enough to bring a smile to your face.
2: Never happened.
0: What else we got here? The first sip of a drink when you're absolutely parched. Yep, that's up there. Hitting every green light on the way home, we mentioned, was 4th. Finding money in an old coat or pair of jeans, that was 3rd. In 2nd spot, for me, this would be top. For me, actually, Now that I read this, this wouldn't have come to mind at the time, but now that I read this, I think this is the thing that brings the greatest smile to my face.
2: And hold on. Is it food related?
0: No, it's not food related. It's waking up, looking to your left or whatever, wherever you left the phone to charge overnight, like I do anyway. And you look at it and you see the time and you realize it's 2 a.m.
2: You can sleep.
0: I've got another 3.5 hours. Yes.
2: Yeah.
0: Yes.
2: Yeah.
0: Because sometimes when you wake up, and it's the worst thing when you wake up and it's 10 minutes before the alarm, and you're thinking, oh, there's no point in me even going back to sleep now. Yeah. No, how is it already this time? But when you wake up, you don't know what time it is. Maybe you're a little bit thirsty or whatever. You get a drink that's always on my bedside table. And then let's see what the time is.
2: To go.
0: And then I realize that it's only, or even better, it's in earlier than that, like 1 a.m. I know. My goodness.
2: Happened to me last night, actually.
0: Did it actually?
2: Yeah.
0: That's incredible.
2: Yeah.
0: Yeah. Sorry, I'm getting so excited just thinking about it. And number one, this is also, it's funny that this is number one, but this is pretty good. Many will relate to this. Plans getting cancelled when you secretly didn't want to go. That will bring a huge amount of happiness when you think, oh no, I've got to leave the house today. Maybe the weather isn't great. Oh, I've got to make an effort. I've got to look for something to put on.
2: Que compromiso,
0: I've got to have a shower. Oh, I've got to spend some money. Oh, no. And then all of a sudden, oh, I'm not feeling very well. Oh, it's okay. If you want to cancel, we cancel. Honestly, we do it next week. Yeah, we've been there. We've all been there, haven't we?
2: I'm surprised it's number one. I wouldn't have been surprised for it to like make the top five or something, but number one.
0: I know.
2: I think that says a lot about society these days.
0: Exactly. Good morning, Angelique. The feeling you get the day before going on a holiday, that's another good one as well. It really is. Thanks for some of your suggestions this morning. Hope some of those brought a smile to your face. It's at 10 to 9. Ooh, you wanna need-

0: Yeah, that's Stephen Sanchez with High on Radio Gibraltar. Stephen Sanchez, who'll be on the show on Monday. Of course, we're talking James Bond with Stephen Sanchez at around about 10 past 8 Monday morning on The Breakfast Show. Not that Stephen Sanchez, by the way. But
1: Our Stephen Sanchez.
0: Stephen Sanchez from Gibraltar. We'll be speaking to him. And yeah, I think we'll have to play some Stephen Sanchez after.
1: I sincerely hope Stephen Sanchez is a fan of Stephen Sanchez. And also the vice versa, as in that Stephen Sanchez is a fan of Stephen Sanchez.
0: We'll have to ask them both.
1: We'll find out.
0: I've only got the number of one of them. What's the Chronicle saying today?
1: So interesting stories, actually. So 7 years on, Gibraltar still waiting for new development plan. That development plan in question sets parameters and offers guidance for buildings in Gibraltar. But the current plan dates to 2009, a time when Gibraltar looked very different, of course, particularly in areas such as Devil's Tower Road. Elsewhere, old age pension claims up to 14th of July have now been processed as the DSS works through backlog. Chief Minister and Sir Peter to discuss Gibraltar's future at Gib Link London. And there's an interesting piece as well inside the paper. The Nautilus Project has launched a free online Gibraltar Ocean Observatory, bringing together daily information on sea conditions around the rock with some records stretching back more than 40 years. They do a good job to the Nautilus Project, don't they?
0: Yeah, that is for sure. They do a fantastic job, actually. In the UK press, inmates who have been released early from prisons in England and Wales are pictured on the front page of the Metro on what the paper is calling Get Out of Jail Free Day. It reports that the first 700 of an expected 4,500 inmates eligible under the scheme were freed yesterday. The Daily Mail says Thursday's prisoner release is the first of 10 scheduled to take place, with the final slated for 2027. It suggests that up to 50,000 offenders a year are likely to be freed early under Labour's justice programme. Ministers are working up sweeping plans for welfare reform. That's the front page of The Guardian. Diesel is a key story for The Times, which reports the UK has held emergency talks to try and avert a crisis should Donald Trump follow through on his threats to ban US exports of the fuel. There's more on that on the front of the Daily Telegraph as well. Daily Express dedicates its front page to an exclusive interview with Conservative leader Kemi Badenoch, who has vowed to fight for Brexit and defend the triple lock. And the front page of the Daily Star carries a number of spoilers from the first episode of the new series of The Celebrity Traitors, declaring that it contains the biggest ever show blunder. And that's all I'll go there, because we don't want to hear any spoilers there, especially considering neither of us watched it because we were part of the coverage of the football last night.
1: I know it, though.
0: You know the blunder?
1: I know it.
0: Oh, I don't, actually. So
1: should I tell you?
0: No. We won't go into that. Celebrity Traitors started last night. Are you watching?

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6: From the GBC newsroom at 9. The Court of Appeal has told Graham Southwell's new lawyer to verify claims involving decisions made by his former legal team. Southwell is appealing his convictions and 39-year prison sentence for 19 child sex offences against five victims. The substantive appeal is scheduled for April next year. All pensions applications received up to the 14th of July have now been processed. The government says it is speeding up the processing of old age pensions for men aged 60 to 64 after the pension age for men was lowered from 65 to 60 in July. And Parliament resumes today at 9:30 a.m. The Minister for Healthcare and Business, Gemma Arias-Vasquez, is due to take questions, and you can watch proceedings live on GBC Television and at Radio Gibraltar Plus. Your weather: a cloudy, potentially wet start, but sunny later with highs of 25. That's the latest. I'm Robin Shepherd-Capurra.
7: BBC News with Moira Alderson. France's Minister for Higher Education has vowed to continue dialogue with student groups to try to resolve nationwide protests over conditions in French high schools. Philippe Baptiste said he would meet protesters on Friday. Here's James Waterhouse in Paris.
8: For teachers and their unions, this is about working conditions. These demonstrations have coincided with planned union walkouts. But what strikes you, certainly when we were mingling with demonstrators yesterday, is how students have also wanted to take up the mantle. The feature of these demonstrations have been the blockading of schools with wheelie bins, with fires and the like, which has been condemned by the government. The government is saying we're at the stage now with the protests where legitimate political protesters are being phased out by those who want to incite trouble and cause damage.
7: The United States has urged European countries to tap their reserves of diesel to help address a global shortage that's caused prices to soar. The Treasury Secretary said American farms and businesses should not be left to carry the burden alone. Here's our business reporter, Archana Shukla.
9: Diesel prices globally have gone up post the Iran war, but also there are Ukrainian

0: Olivia Dean, Man I Need, Radio Gibraltar, 10 past 9. It's Friday morning. What are your plans for the weekend? Do let us know. It seems to be a weekend where potentially the weather not looking too great. To be honest, I hadn't really kind of looked ahead to the weekend weather. I hadn't been focusing on that until Duncan got in touch a little earlier with his Friday recommendation of watching that Spanish language film that he recommended, La Bola Negra, which has been out in, what, the last week and a half or so. It says it's the perfect weekend for it, and he sent in a little update of what his phone reckons the weather is saying, and it looks unsettled, to say the least.
1: And for next week as well.
0: It does. By the way, good morning to Graham, who got in touch. We were discussing some of the everyday things that bring a smile to your face. We were talking about that one, waking up and you check the clock next to you, whatever, and you realize that you've got hours left to sleep. That is such a good feeling at the time. He's gone a little deeper with regards his morning wake up routine, and he's asking us the question: when you wake up, when your alarm goes off and you wake up, are you an instantly awake kind of person, or are you basically useless for the first 20 minutes? Essentially is what he's saying. He says there are two types of people in this world: those that as soon as the alarm goes off can boom,
1: like, get straight out of bed.
0: Go in the shower, whatever they go for first, brush your teeth or coffee or whatever they do first thing in the morning. And those who, as soon as the alarm goes off, they're still basically dozing for the next 10, 20 minutes and they're pretty much useless. That's a good question. I mean, I'm asking you, yeah.
1: I think you know the answer.
0: Do I? Well, I suppose.
1: You the can latter? Guess the answer? Yeah, the latter.
0: The latter? Well, you strike me as a latter kind of person, but at the same time is of the essence for us in the morning, no? Because we have this fixed thing that we have to make every single day, every single weekday anyway. So sometimes you have no other option, but when the alarm goes off, like, boom, you have to strike
1: it. It is interesting that I mean, maybe you too, I'm definitely not a morning person as such, as in it takes my brain.
0: Yeah.
1: Naturally, it takes my brain. I think most people would agree it takes about half an hour to, like, properly wake up.
0: Yeah.
1: But sometimes, if I've hit snooze one too many times, I'm, like, rushing down to radio kind of thing, and then suddenly we're on air.
0: Yeah.
1: When the red light goes on, like, that just absolutely snaps your brain into gear kind of thing. It's interesting how that works.
0: Yeah, definitely. Amy's been in touch. She says, I'm the morning person in our relationship. You're Amy, that is, by the way.
1: Yeah, she is.
0: Jenny says, wide awake as soon as the alarm goes off. I think it depends the situation as well. I'm a bit of a snoozer, which my wife doesn't like.
1: You snoozer, you loser?
0: Yeah, because sometimes I set three alarms just so I can set that first alarm and know when that first alarm goes off, I've still got 20 minutes to chill, essentially. Although sometimes it backfires because you say you've got 20 minutes to chill, invariably you fall back to sleep for those 20
1: sometimes
0: minutes.
1: Sometimes you overchill.
0: And sometimes you wake up more tired after those 20 minutes than you did when the alarm first went off, and you're thinking, I should have just woken up when the alarm first went off.
1: Not to be a stick in the mud, but that would be but technically that's the best way forward, because then you've got more time of uninterrupted sleep.
0: Yeah, exactly. But there are some times when, for whatever reason, maybe you miss your alarm or the alarm, or you press snooze and you skip, and all of a sudden, the next time you wake up, you realize you're late or you're behind schedule.
1: Yeah, yeah, yeah.
0: And that's when you have to strike into action. Yeah. You've got no other option, no?
1: Then the brain certainly does wake up.
0: Yeah, exactly.
1: Wow. First world problems.
0: Well, very much so. Good morning to Bev, who says, oh dear, I'm one of those people that spring awake often before the alarm goes off. Well, body clocks and all that, no?
1: Yeah.
0: During the day, there were days when the alarm clock, there was no such thing as the alarm clock. You'd have to. Body clock was the only thing that you could go by. And
1: when did the alarm clock become a thing?
0: Good question. Good morning to Priscilla, who's been in touch. She says, no alarm clock for me.
1: No alarm clock.
0: No one likes to show off.
1: But then again, back in the day, everyone was just like farming and stuff. So you didn't have to be like out on the fields by 9 a.m. sharp.
0: The first known mechanical alarm clock invented in 1787. Although ancient versions dating back to Plato's water clock existed in Greece around the 4th century BC.
1: What?
0: Can you imagine
1: that?
0: How'd
1: that work?
0: Plato waking up with an alarm, a water clock, thinking, thank God I've got another 3 hours in bed.
1: Yeah. How did that work?
0: Don't ask me. Water clock. A hydraulic water clock that used flowing water and air pressure to sound a whistling noise. That's advanced for 4th century BC.
1: That is wild, really, eh?
0: Yeah. We need to give Plato more credit sometimes, don't we? Camila Cabello with Havana.

0: Bruno Mars, Treasure on Radio Gibraltar. It's Friday morning. Bruno Mars, a recent concert of his at the US Air Force Academy. Some of his fans were describing the carnage post-show in the car park. I say the carnage because they just took ages. Some were saying up to 5 hours to be able to leave that concert. There were so many concert goers, so many people there, all trying to leave at the same time. And I'm sure many of us have been in that kind of situation where there's a stadium full of thousands and thousands of people. You're all leaving at the same time. And invariably, it's very difficult because there are only a limited number of taxis, only a limited number of bus spots, one train station. It's difficult, isn't it? And depending where it is, if it's an isolated place like this seems to be, it's even worse. And some fans saying of the nightmare they experienced trying to get back home over 5 hours just waiting to leave the car park. That's not between the concert finishing and getting home. That's just waiting to leave the car park 5 hours.
1: Crazy. Where was it?
0: The US Air Force Academy, which I'm not sure exactly where in the States that is, but it was a recent Bruno Mars concert. You've been in that kind of situation before?
1: Yeah, for Oasis.
0: After Wembley?
1: Last summer after Wembley, obviously the nearby train station, it was just... Well, not like with any big concert. No, it's just like thousands and thousands and thousands and thousands all doing the same thing. Mm. And so you try sort of walking for a bit and then waiting till it like the streets get a bit quiet and then calling a taxi. There's nothing available. Uber, nothing available. You're like, do we walk home? That's an hour and a half. Like, it's just, yeah.
0: Yeah, exactly.
1: Then you're like, do we leave prematurely? Like, do we maybe miss the last song of the gig to try and beat some of the crowd? Because people do that too. But then it's like, no, man, Oasis, like, we might never see them again. Like, we've got to do it all. And so then you just got to, you know.
0: See, especially considering the last song of the gig is usually, well, look, everyone's going to have a favourite song.
1: Banger.
0: But usually it's the encore or whatever, no? And it's a very good song.
1: Yeah. Wasn't missing Champagne Supernova, yeah. No way.
0: Was that the last song?
1: I think so, yeah.
0: Nice. So, it's a tough one. Football matches is another one. I know we've experienced that. Old Trafford a fair few times. What's that, 75,000 seats or whatever it was at the time,
1: yeah.
0: All leaving at the same time.
1: Football matches, though, easier and more normal to leave prematurely.
0: Yeah, but not when it's a novelty. If you're a season ticket holder, fair enough. I can see why you'd leave early, whatever. Fair enough. But when you only go once a season or whatever, you're not leaving early, really.
1: That's
0: are
1: true.
0: You?
1: Yeah, you want to soak up every minute,
0: especially if it's a tight game, you know.
1: Yeah.
0: If it's fair enough, if it's 3-0 or whatever.
1: Yeah.
0: Okay.
1: But, I remember a season before last. Cuando era? Who was in charge a season before last? I forget. It might have been. Anyway, United lose 3-0 to Spurs at home. I was there for it. It was honestly one of the worst performances ever. And then I was stuck at the tram station in the pouring rain for about an hour after. I was like, could life get any
0: worse?
1: Seriously.
0: Not the one. Have you ever been in that kind of situation yourself after a big event, after a concert, after a sporting occasion? Do let us know what's the longest you've waited to get home after a big event like this. Perhaps it's happened in gym before. Be interesting to hear. 24 minutes past 9. Hope you're having a great start to your Friday morning.
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0: 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You're tuned in to The Breakfast Show on Radio Gibraltar, visualised. However, this Friday morning, we're going to have to end the visualisation early.
1: We are devisualising.
0: Devisualising, is that one way of saying it? Yes, of course, Parliament resumes very shortly, in fact, in just a couple of minutes, at 9:30. So on GBC television, anyway, we are going live to Parliament very shortly. Of course, right here on Radio Gibraltar, we are very much staying tuned in, and there's still heads up to come, of course. So if you are watching on GBC television, goodbye.
1: Cheerio.
0: Enjoy Parliament. Yeah, you heard me. And and have a great weekend. But of course, we remain on Radio Gibraltar. And still plenty to come on today's show. Right now, here's Alex Warren with Fever Dream.

0: 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We now go live to Parliament.
1: Answers to oral questions continued. Questions to the Honourable the Minister for Health, Care and Business. Question 295, the Honourable A. Sanchez.
2: Can the government provide an update on the establishment of Gibraltar's disclosure and barring service and state when it expects the service to become fully operational?
1: Answer the Honourable the Minister for Health, Care and Business.

0: Madam Speaker, I'll answer this question together with question 296 and 297.
1: Question 296, the Honourable A. Sanchez.
2: Can the government state what legislation it intends to introduce to provide the legislative framework for the disclosure and borrowing service and when it expects to bring this before Parliament?
1: Question 297, the Honourable A. Sanchez.
2: Can the government explain how the proposed disclosure and borrowing system will operate, including the criteria and process by which an individual may be placed on a barred list for regulated activity involving children or adults?
1: Answer, the Honourable the Minister for Health, Care and Business.
0: Madam Speaker, in answer to question 295, the establishment of Gibraltar's Disclosure and Borrowing Service is progressing. The Government has appointed the service's first Chief Executive Officer, and the work is underway on the legislative and operational framework required to establish its functions, powers and responsibilities. The Government's intention is for this service to become operational in the new year. However, it would be premature to specify a definitive date at this stage, as the relevant legislation and the final operational model are still being developed. The Government will provide a further update as the work progresses. In answer to question 296, the Government intends to introduce a dedicated legislation to provide the statutory creation and framework for Gibraltar's disclosure and borrowing services. The precise title and form of the legislation have not yet been finalised. The important issue is that it will establish the service's statutory functions and powers and provide the legal framework for disclosure checks, regulated activity and borrowing arrangements relating to children and adults. The legislation is currently being developed alongside the operational model for the service. The Government intends to bring the necessary legislation before Parliament once that work has been completed, with the aim of supporting the commencement of the service in the new year. A specific parliamentary date has not yet been fixed. In answer to question 297, the Government is developing a statutory disclosure and borrowing system which will provide for disclosure checks and, where appropriate, barred lists for identifying adults prohibited from undertaking regulated activity with children and or adults. The precise definition of regulated activity and the statutory criteria for borrowing will be established in the legislation currently being developed. The intention is that an individual may be considered for borrowing where relevant information indicates that they have engaged in conduct which has caused or placed a child or adult at risk of harm, or where there is an identified risk of future harm in connection with regulated activity. A referral or allegation will not of itself result in a person being barred. Each case will be considered individually against the statutory criteria on the evidence available. The proposed framework will include appropriate procedural safeguards. Where applicable, an individual being considered for barring will have an opportunity to make representations before a final decision is taken. Decisions will be proportionate and taken in accordance with the statutory framework, with any rights of appeal provided for in the future legislation.
2: Madam Speaker, grateful to the Minister for that comprehensive answer. Could the Minister clarify what prompted the establishment of the Gibraltar Disclosure and Borrowing Service? Was it a result of recommendation arising from a review or an investigation? Could she elaborate on this?
0: Madam Speaker, in the current climate, we feel that it's appropriate for a Disclosure and Borrowing Service to be in place.
2: And in respect of the legislation, could she clarify, is it the intention to bring standalone legislation or to amend existing legislation?
0: Madam Speaker, the current intention is to bring standalone legislation for these purposes.
3: Next question.
1: Question 298, the Honourable A. Sanchez.
2: Can the government confirm whether the position of Chief Executive Officer of the Gibraltar Disclosure and Borrowing Service was publicly advertised and subject to an open recruitment process, and if so, provide details of the recruitment and selection process followed together with the salary applicable to the post, inclusive of any allowances, benefits or other remuneration?
1: Answer, the Honourable the Minister for Health, Care and Business.
0: Madam Speaker, I'll answer this question together with question 301.
3: We're on question 298.
4: yet. You've jumped.
0: Apologies, Madam Speaker. The paper's got in the way. Madam Speaker, the government announced the appointment of Mr. Angelo Cerisola as the first Chief Executive Officer of Gibraltar's Disclosure and Borrowing Service on the 2nd of August 2026. The post was not publicly advertised. Mr. Cerisola is a serving senior public officer. At the time of his appointment, he held the post of Director for Services, Safety and Standards at the Care Agency, and he was assigned to lead the new service from within the public service rather than recruit externally. Mr. Cerisola was identified by the Chief Secretary as the officer best placed to undertake the work required by the CEO of the Disclosure and Borrowing Service. The salary applicable to the post is £96,000.
2: I'm grateful for that answer, Madam Speaker. And given that the Disclosure and Borrowing Service is still being developed and the framework is still being developed, could the Honourable Minister clarify perhaps under what existing legal or administrative authority the Chief Executive Officer has been appointed and what functions and responsibilities he's currently undertaking pending the formal establishment of the service?
0: Madam Speaker, the Chief Executive Officer will work alongside the Care Agency in particular. He will establish the framework. He is currently developing the policy and developing the framework within which that will work. And the aim is that he will work alongside committees such as the Child Protection Committee, the Adult Protection Committee, etc. I think there was a further question, but if you're... I kind of recall the third question that the Honourable Lady asked.
3: Was there another part to your question which hasn't been answered by the minister, or does that answer your question essentially?
2: Yes.
5: No, I think she's
2: got it. Now, the Honourable Minister, in her initial reply, mentioned that the individual appointed to the role of Chief Executive Officer was previously the Director for Services, Safety and Standards of the Care Agency. I appreciate she may not have this information at hand, but could she confirm whether there's somebody covering for that post at present and whether it is in the intention to advertise that post and go through a recruitment process for that post?
0: Yes, Madam Speaker, it's not the question, but I'm happy to answer it. There is an individual currently acting into that post, and it is the intention to take out that post and advertise it and recruit into it.
3: Next question.
1: Question 299, the Honourable A. Sanchez.
2: Further to the serious safeguarding incident at the John McIntosh home, which was brought to the Minister's attention, involving a resident gaining access to a window and sitting on its edge, placing the resident at serious risk of falling, can the government state on which floor and in what area of the home the incident occurred?
1: Answer, the Honourable the Minister for Health, Care and Business.
0: Madam Speaker, the incident occurred at JMW first floor assisted bathroom.
2: Madam Speaker, and without going into details of any person details of the resident and disclosing any confidential information, would the Honourable Minister be able to elaborate on how the resident was able to gain access to the window in the first place?
0: Madam Speaker, the resident, the incident occurred in the bathroom. The resident was attending the bathroom, and it was the relevant window was in the bathroom.
2: And could the Honourable Minister elaborate on whether any issues were identified in respect of the locking mechanism in respect of the window in the bathroom?
0: Madam Speaker, a faulty security lock was identified in the bathroom and has since been remedied.
2: Madam Speaker, the Honourable Minister states that a faulty mechanism or faulty lock was identified in the window in the bathroom. But in this specific instance, was it the case that the resident was able to access the windowsill and sit on the windowsill because of a faulty lock in the window, or was it the case that the window was not locked correctly and was perhaps left open on that particular instance? Which of the two was it?
0: Madam Speaker, the information that I have is that it was a faulty window security lock rather than anything else.
2: And Madam Speaker, would the Honourable Minister be able to clarify whether within the investigation that might have been carried out, it was determined whether there was any equipment that the resident may have used to be able to access the windowsill to be able to get on the windowsill and to access the window and the windowsill?

0: Madam Speaker, the information that I have is that she used equipment in the bathroom to be able to access the window.
1: And has the investigation determined any issues, any corrective issues that need to be addressed so that these issues do not occur in the future?
0: Yes, Madam Speaker. All of the faulty security lock was replaced and the relevant windows were checked. The windows were checked throughout the entire building, and as an additional preventative measure, a second lock has been fitted to the assisted bathroom door, which is secured after each use. So increased checks of window security have also been implemented.
2: Next question.
3: Question 300, the Honourable A. Sanchez.
1: Can the government state what supervision arrangements were in place for the resident at the John McIntosh home at the time of the incident, and whether the resident's care plan or risk assessment identified any particular supervision or safeguarding requirements relevant to the incident?
3: Answer, the Honourable the Minister for Health, Care and Business.
0: Madam Speaker, I'll answer this question together with question 301.
3: Question 301, the Honourable A. Sanchez.
1: Can the government state what investigation was undertaken following the incident at the John McIntosh home, what conclusions were reached as to how the incident was able to occur, and what safeguarding measures have subsequently been introduced?
3: Answer, the Honourable the Minister for Health, Care and Business.
0: Madam Speaker, the GHA doesn't comment publicly on the specific supervision arrangements, safeguarding measures, assessments, care plans or personal information of individual residents. This is fundamental to the protection of the confidentiality and privacy of residents under GHA's care. I can, however, provide assurance regarding the generic arrangements and processes in place at the John McIntosh wing and the actions taken following this incident. All residents of the John McIntosh wing have individualised care plans and risk assessments, which are regularly reviewed and updated. These assessments inform the support and level of supervision provided to each resident. I can confirm this was the case and satisfactorily in place for this particular resident. An important principle of residential care is to balance risk mitigation and safety with the preservation of dignity and functional independence. Residential care cannot and should not seek to eliminate all risk by unnecessarily restricting residents. Supporting residents to retain as much autonomy as possible is itself an important component of gold standard care and helps to preserve capacity for independent living and therefore quality of life for as long as possible. The appropriate level of supervision is therefore determined according to assessed individual need and risk. Following this incident, an internal investigation was undertaken in accordance with the home safety policy and safeguarding procedures. This included consideration of the relevant care and risk assessment processes, supervision arrangements, and the physical environment. The investigation identified an environmental issue involving a defective window security mechanism, which was addressed. Relevant windows were subsequently checked and additional preventative measures were introduced. It is also pertinent to note, without going into the individual circumstances of the resident, that the incident itself occurred within a period of approximately 8 minutes, requiring residents who have not been assessed as needing continuous or enhanced observation to be physically checked at intervals of less than 8 minutes would represent a significant and disproportionate intrusion into their privacy, dignity and independence. That said, where enhanced or continuous supervision is indicated by an individual's assessed needs or risk, this would of course be provided. Following any significant incident, the GHA reviews both the circumstances of the incident and whether lessons can be learnt or additional measures introduced. That process was followed in this case, and appropriate environmental and preventative measures were implemented as a result.
1: Madam Speaker, I appreciate that the Minister cannot go into the particular details of the resident's specific care plan, but would she at least be able to say whether the conclusions of the investigation identified any shortcomings in respect of the supervision arrangements in place for the resident at the time of the incident occurring?
0: No, Madam Speaker. As I've pointed out numerous times, the investigation identified an environmental issue which involved the defective window security mechanism, and that was addressed. The investigation did not identify any defects with any care plans.
1: And after the incident occurred, would the Minister be able to confirm whether any changes have been made in respect of the supervision arrangements in respect of this residence care plan?
0: My understanding, Madam Speaker, is that no changes have been made to this residence care plan.
2: Anything else? No. Next question.
3: Question 302, the Honourable A. Sanchez.
1: Can the government provide details of all health and safety reports concerning Mount Alvernia from the 1st of January 2020 to the present date, providing for each report the date it was prepared, the position or role of the person responsible for preparing it, the concerns identified, broken down by the nature of the health and safety concern or risk, the recommendations or corrective actions proposed, the persons, positions or departments to whom the concerns or recommendations were reported or escalated, the corrective action taken, if any, and the date on which it was implemented, and any concerns or recommendations which remain outstanding and the reasons why.
3: Answer the Honourable the Minister for Health, Care and Business.
0: Madam Speaker, I now hand over a schedule with the information requested.
2: All right, that's quite lengthy, so we'll come back to that in due course and continue with the next question for the moment.
3: Question 303, the Honourable A. Sanchez.
2: Take supplementaries to 302 after the Honourable Mrs. Ladislaus's questions to give you time to look at it during.
1: Can the government provide the dates of all fire door and compartmentation inspections undertaken at the Mount Salvania from the 1st of January 2020 to the present date, together with the number and nature of defects identified and the dates on which any remedial works were undertaken or completed?
3: Answer the Honourable the Minister for Health, Care and Business.
0: Madam Speaker, I now hand over a schedule with the information requested.
2: Come back to that also in due course. Next question.
3: Question 304, the Honourable A. Sanchez.
1: Can the government confirm what discussions have taken place with the trustees of the John McIntosh Trust regarding the future of Mount Alvernia following the proposed transfer of residence to the Rook?
3: Answer the Honourable the Minister for Health, Care and Business.
0: Madam Speaker, as I said at the press conference announcing the new elderly residential care facility at the Rook, no discussions have yet taken place with the trustees of the John McIntosh Trust about the future of the Mount Alvernia building. The government's priority at this stage is a safe and orderly relocation of residents to the new state-of-the-art facility at the Rook. Discussions with the trustee on the future of the building will take place thereafter. The government will make any announcements on this matter when it's ready to do so.
1: Madam Speaker, does the Honourable Minister have an estimated date in mind or time frame on when the government envisages to have discussions with the trustees of Mount Alvernia?
0: No, Madam Speaker, we have no date in mind.
1: Madam Speaker, in March 2023, the government indicated that the future options for Mount Alvernia would depend on the terms of its lease, which it had not examined at the time. Has the government now reviewed the terms of the lease, and do those terms place any restrictions on the future use of Mount Alvernia?
0: Madam Speaker, as I often tell this House, if there is a detailed question, particularly in regard to documentation, I would expect notice in advance of that question. I'm very happy to answer that question. I'm very happy to look at the lease, but I would need notice of the question.
4: Can I just ask, when were the trustees of Mount Alvernia informed that the government intended to offer relocation of the residents to the Rook building?
0: Speaker, as we have repeatedly said, we are in discussions with the residents of Mount Alvernia, and we did not know at any point in time how many of those residents would wish to remain in Mount Alvernia. Until we have had a definitive idea of the number of residents that remain in Mount Alvernia, we did not engage because we did not know if any residents would be remaining in Mount Alvernia. It is therefore pertinent to start having those discussions once we know the numbers of residents that will remain, if any. As the Director General confirmed on Viewpoint last week, we have now had discussions with all of the families, and all of the families and residents wish to move. Therefore, it is now pertinent to start having those discussions.
4: So, to be clear, there's been no discussions at all with the trustees. I mean, it's been, let me put it this way, it's been in the public domain for some time that the Rook building has been constructed. It was in the public domain more recently that the GHA were going to take it on. It was in the public domain for some time before the 23 election that the government was considering offering relocation to residents. Has there all that factual background not provoked a discussion either from the government or from the trustees, a question saying, you've got a building that you're occupying, what do you want to do with it? If the residents are gone, does the trustees have not asked the government?
0: Mr. Speaker, I fully appreciate that the Leader of the Opposition wants to make an issue out of everything. However, the trustees are aware of the move. There is no point in engaging with the trustees until we knew what was going to happen with the building and the residents therein. And as they have asked us repeatedly in this Parliament, they know that the intention was to find out from the residents what the residents wanted to do. Now that we know what the residents want to do, we will engage with those discussions. But the trustees are aware of the ongoing discussions.
4: It's not that I want to make an issue out of everything. I was just asking a legitimate question. I think people are entitled to understand if there's been any discussions and so on. The government has made clear publicly that it doesn't intend to operate two homes. So on that basis, the trustees have not asked the government. Is that what the minister is saying?
0: Madam Speaker, I repeat my earlier answer. Until we had a definitive picture

0: not engaged with the trustees and they are fully aware of what's going on.
1: May I ask the Honourable the Minister a very simple question, which I think is capable of a simple response. Can she say what the government's intention is in respect of the Mount Alvernia building? What's the government policy in relation to that? Now that she knows, now that she's aware that everybody, all the residents are going to be moving to Rook and it's going to be an empty building.
0: Madam Speaker, even my simple mind can comprehend that question, so thank you very much for framing it quite so simply. It is not for the government to determine by itself what it is going to do with that building. It is for the government to engage with the trustees of Mount Alvernia and jointly to have a discussion on what is to happen. I hope that answers a simple question in a simple way.
2: Next question. We've had seven.
3: Question 305, the Honourable A. Sanchez.
4: Could the government state whether the activity coordinators currently working at Mount Alvernia were consulted during the design and development of the Rook facility, and if so, whether they were specifically invited to provide feedback on the design, suitability and functionality of the activity areas within the Rook building?
3: Answer, the Honourable the Minister for Healthcare and Business.
0: Madam Speaker, as far as the GHA is aware, the activities coordinators currently working at Mount Alvernia were not consulted during the design and development of the Rook facility approximately 4 years ago. However, they will be fully consulted during the current pre-launch phase now that the GHA have taken over the running of the Rook facility.
4: Madam Speaker, I'm grateful for that answer. Would the Honourable Minister elaborates on how the GHA intends to accommodate, not given that the building is now constructed and all the rooms are ready, how it intends to accommodate any changes that are required by the activity team to accommodate any rooms that are available in Mount Alvernia that may not necessarily be now available in the Rook.
0: Madam Speaker, as the Director General explained on TV last week, all operational matters are currently being dealt with by a committee within the GHA that's set up specifically for these purposes. There is a Director of Operations who is engaging with all the different facets of Mount Alvernia to make sure that everyone is accommodated. As the Honourable Members opposite often make clear to me, I should not get involved in operational matters in the GHA, and this is a purely operational matter which is for the running of the GHA and DRS facilities. There is a team that is talking to everyone on the ground and is making sure that everyone's needs are met.
4: And Madam Speaker, is the Honourable Minister aware whether meetings have been scheduled with the activity coordinators or the team to receive their feedback and to have a proper consultation with them? Because I have received representations with concerns in respect of areas such as, and the Minister will be aware that there are facilities in Mount Alvernia, such as the place of worship, the hairdressing room, the tuck shop, all those areas of activity that seem to be missing in the Rook, which are available now as activity areas in Mount Alvernia.
0: Madam Speaker, I am delighted to be in a situation where what we are discussing about the Rook is the tuck shop. Let me say that everyone is being engaged. The activity coordinator has spoken to me personally and made representations to me and the team that went up with me, so the operational team that went up with me when we went to discuss it with Mount Alvernia staff in the first instance. She has been contacted by the operational staff, by the operational team in the GHA. I have spoken to her on numerous occasions when she has stopped me down Main Street, and I am aware that all the conversations are continuing. However, Madam Speaker, it needs to be said that the Rook is a purpose-built facility. Everyone, there is space available in the

0: Everyone, the religious leaders have already met with the director general of the hospital in order to make sure that there is either a chapel or a multi-faith facility room. But it needs to be contrasted and compared, Madam Speaker, to a building which was built for office spaces, in which a hospital was shoehorned into, in which none of these facilities were available. However, it has to be said that in October 2026, I am delighted that the level of questions that I'm getting about the Rook relates to a tuck shop and an activities coordinator's concerns on where we're going to store her goods, because that shows that actually the Rook meets the requirements of the residents in the community. So in answer to the Honourable Lady's questions directly, yes, the activities coordinator has made her concerns known to myself and to the relevant parties who are carrying out the operational reality on the ground. And yes, she will be heard in the relevant sequence at which those discussions will occur.
1: Madam Speaker, with respect, I find the minister's attitude rather smug and offensive, because if these concerns have been put to me by residents and by staff that are concerned, because they take the daily activities of residents quite seriously, then no matter is too small and too trivial to bring to Parliament.
2: Yeah.
3: Tuck shops.
1: Yes, tuck shops.
4: Can we have the question now? Can we? Order. Question, please.
1: So, Madam Speaker, can we, in terms of the place of worship, which is very important for some residents, can we have, it indeed is a representation which has been made to me by many residents, can we have an assurance by the minister and a commitment that there will be a place of worship included in the Rook facility? Can we have a commitment by the minister that this will be incorporated in the Rook?
0: Madam Speaker, I'm so pleased that our respective views and our attitude are identical. I can confirm that we have spoken to, as I have said just in my answer before, we have spoken to all the religious leaders, and we are now in discussions about where we will accommodate a chapel and or a multi-faith room. Madam Speaker, my attitude is neither smug nor is it arrogant. My attitude is one of being extraordinarily proud of a facility that we have delivered in the Rook, which is groundbreaking and which actually addresses the needs of a community. We have built a purpose-built facility and not shoehorned a facility into a building which carries on causing problems 25 years down the line. So what we have actually done is the biggest investment in elderly residential care that Gibraltar has seen in a long, long time. And I stand here not smug, but extraordinarily proud of having made that investment.
4: Next question.
5: Question 306, the Honourable A. Sanchez.
1: Can the government state the total staffing complement required for the Rook once fully operational, broken down by grade and profession, and indicate how many of these posts are currently filled and how many vacancies remain?
5: Answer, the Honourable the Minister for Health, Care and Business.
0: Madam Speaker, I now hand over a schedule with the information requested.
4: All right, we'll come back to that question in due course. We'll move on to 307.
5: Question 307, the Honourable A. Sanchez.
1: Can the government clarify the proposed cleaning and domestic services arrangements for the Rook Elderly Care Facility, and states whether these services would be provided by employees within the GHA industrial complement or outsourced to an external contractor?
5: Answer, the Honourable the Minister for Health, Care and Business.
0: Madam Speaker, the government can confirm that cleaning and domestic services at the Rook facility will be provided by employees within the Gibraltar Health Authority's industrial complement, with further vacancies being released shortly.
4: Next question.
5: Question 308, the Honourable A. Sanchez.
1: Can the government clarify the proposed security arrangements for the Rook Elderly Care Facility, stating whether the security service will be provided in-house or outsourced, and if outsourced, provide the name of the entity to which the service will be contracted?
5: Answer, the Honourable the Minister for Health, Care and Business.
0: Madam Speaker, the security arrangements at Rook will initially remain the same as are currently in place at Mount Alvernia. It is the GHA's intention to review all security contracts across the organisation, including Rook, during the next 6 months, but after the transition, and but that will be after the launch and the transition of the Rook project.
1: Madam Speaker, I'm grateful for that answer. Does the Honourable Minister have the name of the entity which is providing the security arrangements for Mount Alvernia at the moment?
0: Madam Speaker, security arrangements at Mount Alvernia are currently outsourced to OSG.
1: And would the Honourable Minister be able to clarify whether those contractual arrangements went through the procurement process?
0: Madam Speaker, I don't have that information to hand, but if the Honourable Lady wishes to ask me a question, I'm very happy to do so. As I have confirmed in my answer, they will be put out to tender in the next 6 months.
1: Madam Speaker, and would the Honourable Lady be able to state why they are being reviewed? Is it related to this point, because they are going to be put out to tender?
0: No, Madam Speaker, it is because there are a whole bunch of security arrangements throughout the assets of the GHA, and it is time to review the arrangements, as indeed we have reviewed other arrangements in the past 3 years.
1: And is the Honourable Minister aware whether it has, in fact, previously, the Mount Alvernia contract, gone out to tender, or is she not aware of that point?
0: Madam Speaker, I've just answered that question. I don't have that information to hand, but if the Honourable Lady gives me notice of the question, I'm very happy to answer it.
4: Next question.
5: Question 309, the Honourable A. Sanchez.
1: Can the government confirm whether the GHA has undertaken or commissioned a formal snagging an inspection process of the building prior to completing its acquisition, and if so, whether any defects, deficiencies or outstanding works have been identified?
5: Answer, the Honourable the Minister for Health, Care and Business.
0: Madam Speaker, I'll answer this question together with question 310 and 311.
5: Question 310, the Honourable A. Sanchez.
1: Can the government state whether all defects, snagging items and outstanding works identified prior to acquisition will be rectified by the developer before completion of the purchase, or whether all will become the responsibility of the GHA following acquisition?
5: Question 311, the Honourable A. Sanchez.
1: Can the government confirm whether it anticipates that any further works, alterations or upgrades will be required at the Rook following its acquisition by the GHA, and if so, provide details of the works envisaged and their estimated cost?
5: Answer, the Honourable the Minister for Health, Care and Business.
0: Madam Speaker, in answer to question 309, the GHA team has worked closely with the technical professionals and contractors involved in the design, construction and commissioning of the facility. As part of this process, the GHA has requested that all building systems remain operational over an extended period in order to test performance and identify any potential issues. Issues identified, such as a minor issues with the air conditioning system, was found on the 10th floor, but has now been rectified. A leak was identified on the ground floor female changing room, which has also been rectified. loose door closure on the first floor has been rectified. Water supply in some areas had low pressure, and this has been rectified. The fireman's lift was a manual and not connected. This has been rectified. The kitchen storeroom needs a ceiling reported. The kitchen storeroom needs a ceiling. This has been reported, and the works are outstanding. The lift leading to the nurse's station needs to be checked, reported, and the work is outstanding. There are lift buttons that are missing. This is reported, pending replacement buttons. And in answer to question 310, the government can confirm that any defects, snagging items, and outstanding works identified prior to acquisition will be rectified by the developer before the completion of the purchase. Following acquisition, the Gibraltar Health Authority will assume responsibility for the ongoing maintenance and management of the facility. Accordingly, any defects or issues arising after the acquisition will be the responsibility of the GHA and will be addressed to the authority's established maintenance arrangements. In answer to question 311, the only works currently anticipated relate to the external boundary wall. No further alterations, upgrades, or additional works have been identified as necessary at this stage. Accordingly, no additional costs are presently envisaged other than those associated with the external boundary wall works, for which we are awaiting an estimate.
1: Madam Speaker, and in respect of 311, and anticipating further works, does the Minister, throughout the consultation that the Minister has said is ongoing with the different departments and the different, such as the activity coordinators and the different professionals in the GHA, does the government not anticipate any further works or alterations to have to be made to the building, or any changes to have to be made to the building? And does the Minister not anticipate any costs associated with this?
0: Madam Speaker, no significant costs are identified by the GHA at the moment.
1: And in respect of the rooftop terrace, for example, we have heard publicly the Director General mention something about these being converted into gardens. Does the Honourable Minister envisage that this will need a lot of further work? And does he envisage any costs associated with this?
0: No, Madam Speaker.
4: Question.
2: If I may, I think in her formal reply to the question in the order paper 310, the Honourable the Minister spoke about the ongoing future responsibility post-acquisition by the GHA in respect of this particular facility. May I ask the Minister whether she has an idea of the ongoing costs that will represent to the authority?
0: Madam Speaker, there's a question in the order paper directly relating to this coming up.
4: Next question.
5: Question 312, the Honourable A. Sanchez.
1: Can the government state whether the GHA has commissioned any independent technical, structural, mechanical, electrical, fire safety, or other surveys of the Brook prior to acquisition, and if so, whether these have identified any works which will be required?
5: Answer, the Honourable Minister for Health, Care and Business.
0: Madam Speaker, the Gibraltar Health Authority has not commissioned any independent technical, structural, mechanical, electrical, fire safety or other surveys of the Rook facility prior to its acquisition, but has obtained all the relevant certificates required. Further, the GHA team has worked closely with the technical professionals and contractors involved in the design, construction and commissioning of the facility. As part of this process, the GHA has requested that all building systems remain operational over an extended period in order to test performance and identify any potential issues. A minor issue was found in one room on the 10th floor in relation to the air conditioning system, but this has now been rectified. A minor leak was identified on the ground floor female change room, which has also been rectified. Any issues identified prior to acquisition will be rectified before the building is formally handed over to the Gibraltar Health Authority.
1: Madam Speaker, and could the Honourable Minister confirm whether the GHA is planning to appoint any professional, independent professional, professionals or firms to carry out any independent surveys.
0: No, Madam Speaker. When you purchase a house, you don't redo the homework of the developer. When there's a certificate of fitness which confirms that the building is fit, you take it on the certificate of fitness. So no, the GHA has no intention to employ any to commission any independent surveys of any structural, mechanical, electrical, fire safety, or any other surveys of the Rook.
3: Madam Speaker, I find her response that there isn't going to be no independent structural survey somewhat surprising, because if you are spending something in the order of tens of millions of pounds, I would have thought it would be the minimum the government would do to ensure that the building is structurally sound. Yeah. I mean, how does she know that the building doesn't have any defects which the taxpayer may have to pick up later on?
0: Madam Speaker, it's a bit trite that the Honourable Member arises to ask that question. As the Honourable Member will be aware, as part of the valuations of the building which will be carried out by financing institutions prior to lending any money, this may contain structural surveys if they feel it is necessary. The entity might carry out a structural survey, or it might request that the GHA carries out a structural survey. But the GHA, at the moment, is not intending on carrying out any structural survey, because a certificate of fitness, once issued by building control, confirms that all the relevant standards have been met according to legislative standards in Gibraltar.
3: Yes, Madam Speaker, but you'll know that if you're buying a property, you conduct your own structural survey. I mean, it could be not just the building. It could be sewage works on the outside and the perimeter. The perimeter wall could be falling down. There could be all sorts of issues that the certificate of fitness might not cover. Look, I'm not a structural engineer or surveyor, but I would have thought at the very minimum, the government would wish to conduct some kind of survey, as I said, to ensure that there are no problems going on down the line. And it may be that the bank will conduct its own valuation, may not give you the kind of same depth of review as an independent structural survey for the GHA, and indeed the government wouldn't be able to rely on it if anything was found to be wrong later on. And again, I ask, or I would suggest to the minister, that she consider conducting such a survey.
0: Madam Speaker, what a surprise. Mr. Clinton catastrophizing about the building. Madam Speaker, all the checks have been carried out. All these structural surveys have been carried out by the relevant entities. We do not have to double check the homework of the developer. If the bank considers it necessary as part of a valuation, the valuation will carry out its own structural survey to make sure that it is satisfied with it. It is not ordinary in the course of acquiring a building to redo the works. You get the survey and you rely, and this is exactly what I used to do, Madam Speaker. This is exactly my course of work. You rely on the surveys that have been provided that it's extended to the third party. You would not expend money carrying out surveys once the building control certificate has been issued. Therefore, I reiterate, there will be a valuation by the bank, and if the bank feels it is necessary, the bank will require a structural survey as part of its valuation. But the GHA at present has no reason to require a structural survey.
6: Honourable Mrs.
7: Ladislaus. Madam Speaker, we've heard the explanation. I'm sorry, I'm slightly hoarse today. We've heard the explanation on the structural surveys carried out and the certificate of fitness being granted. Can the Honourable the Minister confirm that the certificate of fitness was granted the first time, and that there were no issues that were actually highlighted or identified by experts that needed rectification?
0: Madam Speaker, there is an obsession on the opposition benches to find issues where there are none. Madam Speaker, there is a question on the order paper later, as the Honourable Lady is aware, which identifies that issue. I understand her eagerness in asking the question, but I will address the question when it is asked.
6: Next question.
5: Question 313, the Honourable A. Sanchez.
1: Could the government confirm whether the open rooftop terrace areas at the Rook facility will be accessible to all residents? And if so, what safety measures have been incorporated to protect residents from the risk of falls or other accidents?
5: Answer, the Honourable the Minister for Health, Care and Business.
0: Madam Speaker, the terrace will be accessible to residents subject to individual clinical assessments on the, of their dependency and capacity in line with the current model of care at Mount Alvernia. The height of the terrace walls exceeds the relevant building regulations.
1: So, Madam Speaker, can the Honourable Minister clarify, will residents be permitted to access the rooftop terraces independently, or will access be restricted to those accompanied by staff?
0: Madam Speaker, I will read out the answer to my question once again. The terrace will be accessible to residents subject to individual clinical assessments of their dependency and capacity. So the answer to the question pretty much answers exactly what the Honourable Lady has just asked me once again. Each individual resident will be assessed, and it will be dependent on their needs whether they can assess it independently or with assistance.
1: So, Madam Speaker, would the Honourable Minister be able to elaborate as to what safety features have been incorporated in the rooftop terraces in respect of CCTV, emergency call points, and other systems?
0: Madam Speaker, the information that I have available to me is that the height of the terrace exceeds the relevant building regulations, and therefore the terrace is safe. My understanding is that there are no such CCTV cameras being installed on the terrace. However, if the Honourable Lady asks me the question, I'm very happy to provide an answer in subsequent sessions, because I do not know whether there is or there is not CCTV cameras on the roof terrace.
1: Madam Speaker, is the Honourable Minister aware whether occupational therapists, dementia specialists, and other nursing professionals have been specifically consulted in respect of the design and safety of these rooftop areas?
0: Madam Speaker, there are regulations on these subjects, and all the regulations are met. I am unsure whether subsequently OTs have been consulted, physios have been consulted, but as I often say to the Honourable Lady, if the question is asked, I'm very, very happy to answer it with notice.
4: Next question.
5: Question 314, the Honourable A. Sanchez.
1: Can the government provide details of the financing arrangements being entered into by the GHA for the acquisition of the Rook, including the amount to be borrowed, the lender, interest rate, repayment period, and the estimated total cost of borrowing?
5: Answer, the Honourable the Minister for Health, Care and Business.
0: Madam Speaker, I'll answer this question together with question 315.
5: Question 315, the Honourable A. Sanchez.
1: Can the government state the final agreed purchase price for the Rook Elderly Residential Facility, providing a breakdown of the acquisition costs, fit-out costs, financing costs, and any other costs forming part of the transaction?
5: Answer, the Honourable the Minister for Health, Care and Business.
0: Madam Speaker, at this time, HMGOG is unable to provide these details as these are still being negotiated.
1: Madam Speaker, it was not that long ago, quite recently, that the Honourable Minister said publicly that a full detailed statement of all the costs would be made available, publicly available. Can the Honourable Minister state when this detailed statement will be available, made available to Parliament and to the public?
0: I'm very happy to see that the Honourable Member is amused by my answer. I'm not going to compare
6: answer
0: it to the...
6: Answer is a bit of a stretch.
0: I'm not going to compare it to my amusement in some of his responses. However, Madam Speaker, I retain my commitment to give all of the details when the details are available. However, as the Honourable Mr. Clinton often says, until the ink is dry on the paper and all the details are negotiated, I will not be in a position to do so. However, my commitment remains to disclose all these details as soon as they are available.
4: The Honourable Mr. Clinton.
3: Madam Speaker, I love to hear myself quoted by the government, but of course they never follow my advice. Madam Speaker, can the minister, you know, clarify to the House how it is that the government has taken possession of a property, is told the public they're going to be moving in, seems to have a blind faith in whatever they're told as to the structural soundness of the building, and would have the House believe that they have no idea as to how much is it going to cost the taxpayer? I mean, it just beggars belief, Madam Speaker. Is there no at least draft purchase agreement? How long is this going to take, Madam Speaker? Because at the end of the day, and we know it's really the left arm to the right arm, because it's a savings bank, and at the end of the day, it's financing it through a whole string of entities that ends up in community initiatives, which is controlled by partners of her firm. So can the minister at least give us a date as to when the purchase agreement will be completed and when she can come to the House and make a ministerial statement?
0: Madam Speaker, an announcement was made in September because there were rumours and questions being asked in this House as to who was going to run it, as to how it was going to be run, and therefore it was only fair that this government come and sets the employees, the staff at the ERS's mind at rest, telling them exactly what we envisage to do. The detail has not been finalised, and the GHA has not taken over the facility yet, Madam Speaker. As the Honourable Member is aware, there will indeed follow a purchase, which a purchase price will be agreed. We are negotiating the purchase price, we are negotiating the financing details, and we are in the process of getting valuations, etc. Once all of this is done, and once we're in a position to discuss the finer detail, we will give the finer detail. However, Madam Speaker, despite all of his speculation, despite all of his catastrophizing, the Honourable Member opposite needs to understand that we announced it in September in order to make sure that the staff in Mount Alvernia were assuaged about what the commitments were going to be. However, we will not announce the financing arrangements until the ink is dry on the paper, and we can therefore sit down and show them to the Honourable Member opposite. We have no issue in being entirely transparent on all of these matters. And I'm sorry that the Honourable Member seeks to snigger despite his catastrophizing. We will disclose all of these details as soon as the agreements are finalised, and they will be finalised by the time that the residents move in. However, at the moment, the details are not finalised, and I will not stand here in Parliament giving details on which the ink is not dry, following his own advice.
4: Yes, the Honourable Leader of the Opposition.
6: I assume that the integral to the financing arrangements will be the land cost. On the Viewpoint programme the other day, the Honourable Minister said that she was doing a calculation when she was answering a question. She said 38 million, the fitting out cost 3 million, and then the land cost. Obviously, that's all going to be part of the financing package. And she then said the interest. There's obviously the interest element to be negotiated with the financiers, but in terms of the land cost, has a land cost now been identified in respect of the project, the development, the building?
0: Yes, Madam Speaker.
6: Would the minister give us the land cost?
0: Madam Speaker, again, this is part of the overall package, and we will disclose all of these details, including the land cost, as soon as we have the final details.
6: But the final details may relate to the financing and the interest, but the land cost has been identified. I'm asking the minister again to give the House the land cost, given that she said 45 seconds ago that they wanted to be transparent.
0: Madam Speaker, I also said 45 seconds ago that I will give all of the details when we're in a position to give all of the details. I understand that the Honourable Members opposite are trying to undermine the argument. However, we will give all of the details once we're in a position to do so. I will reiterate that once again. We will give all of the details once the ink is dry on the paper.
4: The Honourable Mr. Bosino.
2: I need to rise because she's accused. She's accused my Honourable friend Mr. Clinton now twice of catastrophizing when he's asking a very basic, simple question. He's accused the Honourable Leader of the Opposition of similar things when he's asking a very basic and a simple question. The bizarre thing, does she not agree here, is that the government makes a very serious and important announcement which will impact not just the potential users of this facility, which run into the hundreds, but their families as well, as something that she says emotionally she's engaged in and she's very proud of because she's a socialist, as she says. Before, as she puts it, having the ink dry on the paper as to how much it's going to cost. She has a responsibility, and she will very soon, when she's chief minister, as a minister for finance, in terms of having carriage of the expenditure of these things. Does she not agree with me that it is absolutely unforgivable and bizarre that she's got the chronology completely and utterly wrong?
0: Madam Speaker, I'm very glad to see that the sweeper of the House has risen. Clearly he didn't think that the leader of the opposition's questioning was intense enough, and therefore he had to rise for his own social media video. Madam Speaker, the sweeper of the House says in very emotive terms exactly what has been raised by the Honourable Mrs. Sanchez, who he obviously thought her answer and her line of answering was inadequate, by the leader of the opposition and by Mr. Clinton, who he obviously thought all of the lines of question were inadequate, and he needed that emotion to be captured for his social media feed, Madam Speaker, which is what we're here for. We were here for Mr. Borsino's social media feed and his emotional responses, and he's going to get the same answer that I gave to Ms. Ladislaus, that I gave to the Honourable Mr. Clinton, and that I gave to the Honourable Leader of the Opposition. We will the Honourable Ms. Sanchez. Madam Speaker, we will give all of the details when the ink is dry on the paper. We will follow their advice on this. And no matter how emotional the Honourable Mr. Borsino gets in his role as a sweeper or quasi-leader or not quite sure what is going on there. However emotional Mr. Borsino gets, the answer is going to be exactly the same. We will be in a position to give all of the details as soon as we're in a position to do so, Madam Speaker. So whoever wants to rise from the opposition benches, they will continue to receive the same answer. We will give all of the details as soon as we're in a position to do so.
4: Next question.
5: Question 316, the Honourable A. Sanchez.
1: Can the government state the estimated annual operating cost of the RUC once fully operational and provide a breakdown of the principal components of that expenditure?
5: Answer, the Honourable the Minister for Health, Care and Business.
0: Madam Speaker, I now hand over a schedule with the information requested.
4: All right, we'll return to this in due course after the Honourable Mrs. Ladislaus's questions. We'll go on to 317.

0: Question 317, the Honourable DJ Bosino on behalf of the Honourable G. Origo.
1: And the sweeper arises, Madam Speaker. On the weekend of the 5th to the 6th of September, residents of the South District complained of strong smells in the area, which was later traced to a bulk carrier that had its cargo hatch open. Can the Minister confirm whether any action was taken against the vessel for the release of these toxic fumes?
0: Answer, the Honourable the Minister for Health, Care and Business.
2: Madam Speaker, complaints were received and the Environmental Agency, the Gibraltar Port Authority, worked to try and identify the source of the smells. The bulk carrier in question was identified towards mid-morning as a likely source and was immediately instructed by the GPA VTS Centre to close its cargo hatch. No further punitive action in terms of fine or other action was taken.
1: Is the Honourable the Minister able to elucidate the House as to whether any substances were released as a result of this incident?
2: Madam Speaker, I'm very pleased to see the Honourable Mr. Bosino rising once again for the Honourable Mr. Origo. He tends to morph into the Honourable Mr. Origo on many occasions, including on viewpoints on tourism. Madam Speaker, the smells arising could be categorised as a nuisance. The toxicity of them was not established. There was no toxic fumes that were identified, and therefore there was nothing that could be done in relation to the specific question. There is no legislative provision that can deal with a nuisance. So therefore, the port immediately asked for the hatches to be closed, and the port vessel moved on. The vessel moved on relatively quickly.
1: I did it the other day. I morphed, as she put it, into Mr. Origo, but she wasn't in the House attending to other matters of state, as the Honourable the Chief Minister said. Okay. Is there, therefore, an issue, because the Honourable the Minister says that there isn't any, that the regulations or the legislation doesn't account for this incident reaching the level of a nuisance. Now, can I probe her and ask her whether she is satisfied that the current legislative framework is sufficient to deal with these situations? Because in answer to her original question, she talked about there not having been an enforcement as such, and what there was in effect, as I understand it, a practical dealing of the situation by the closing of the hatch. But my question is she satisfied whether the current legislative framework is sufficient, and whether if the answer to that question is not, if I may, is she considering a tightening up our legislative ability to deal with these situations?
2: Madam Speaker, what occurred in fact was a practical situation. So the cargo hatches of vessels would not ordinarily be open, and therefore, because it was opened, the smells were emitted. What is done always is when the port identifies this being the case, the port asks that that the cargo hatch is closed. The legislation deals with toxic fumes. And the Environmental Agency has power to deal with toxic fumes. So once that is identified, then there is legislative provision to deal with that. What happened in this instance is a practical case, which the GPA immediately got on top of. And once the cargo hatch was abated, once the cargo hatch was closed, the smells were abated.
1: And I take it from the answer that the Honourable Member has just given, she has no intention and she feels satisfied that the current legislative framework is sufficient. May I ask this? As I understand it, the information that the opposition has received is that the smells continued the next day after this was kind of resolved. Did she have an explanation for that?
2: Madam Speaker, the vessel itself had moved out of BGTW at this time, and they were unable to ascertain sources of the smell. But in any event, the GPA did suspend an ongoing operation, which was taking place in the outer anchorage, which is literally in the middle of the bay, out of an abundance of caution. So when the GPA received information that there were further smells, out of an abundance of caution, it did take further action to try and abate those smells. And indeed, I think the when I say to try and abate the smells, I think the smells were indeed abated.
1: Yeah. So are there, is it from her answer, is it the case that the hatch issue wasn't necessarily the only source or the only catalyst of the smells? It could have been something else, which is what provoked the GPA to take other enforcement or preventative actions. And if so, if that assumption and reading of her answer is correct, can she specify what that was? What was the cause of the continuing smell?
2: Madam Speaker, the GPA is, the advice that I have from the GPA is that it was the cargo hatch being opened and that it may have remained in the smells may have remained in the area, notwithstanding the fact that the vessel had left. The GPA did the subsequent measure out of an abundance of caution, but the GPA strongly suspects that the smells came from the hatch being opened. I believe that answers the Honourable Gentleman's question.
3: Next question.
0: Question 318, the Honourable J. Ladislaus.
3: Please provide a schedule of 1, all works commissioned to refurbish and maintain ocean views in the past 5 years, 2, when the works commenced and when they were completed, 3, the cost of the works undertaken and the contractor who carried them out, and 4, the dates on which the payments for works undertaken were made.
0: Answer the Honourable the Minister for Health, Care and Business.
2: Madam Speaker, prior to August 2024, all maintenance and works carried out at Ocean Views were coordinated by a private contracted management company. We have requested the information from the management company, but they do not save the data in the manner it is requested, so they are looking back order by order to compile this information. We will commit to sending it to the Honourable Member when it is available. I now hand over a schedule with the information requested as from August 2024, when the GHA Site and Services Manager took over the facilities management of Ocean Views.
4: The Honourable Mrs. Ladislaus like some time to look at the schedule? Yes. I'll come to that then after the supplementaries to the Honourable Mrs. Sanchez. So you know the order.
3: Next question.
0: Question 319, the Honourable J. Ladislaus.
3: How often are children seen by a GHA dentist for a routine checkup?
0: Answer the Honourable the Minister for Health, Care and Business.
2: Madam Speaker, children aged 4 to 14 are seen based on NICE clinical guidance. The GHA dental officers take children from the list when they become school age, which is 4, or if they are new settlers to Gibraltar. The list is populated by their date of birth or they are newly registered. All such children are provided with an initial checkup. They are subsequently seen at 3, 6, 12 or 18 monthly intervals. Thereafter, those at high risk of dental disease are seen more often. Further checkups will depend on criteria that determine if they are high or low risk.
3: Madam Speaker, it's something that I've asked in the past, but isn't it the case that the NICE guidelines also state that as soon as a child's milk teeth come through, they should be having regular checkups? Why then is the GHA waiting until children are age 4 before calling them in for first appointments?
2: Madam Speaker, the information that I've given the Honourable Lady is the information that I have available. We rely on the clinicians to give us the information as to when they feel that children should be receiving the dental checkups. So the checkups are driven by the dentist and when they tell us that they feel that they need to be seen.
3: Next question.
0: Question 320, the Honourable J. Ladislaus.
3: Why wasn't the meningitis B catch-up vaccination program for university students implemented prior to August 2026?
0: Answer the Honourable the Minister for Health, Care and Business.
2: Madam Speaker, prior to 2026, outbreaks of the meningococcal meningitis type B were very rare both in the UK and in other countries. Hence, Gibraltar did not offer a meningitis B vaccine to university students. In March 2026, the situation changed with the Kent outbreak, when there were 21 laboratory-confirmed cases and 2 deaths. This led to our Director of Public Health reviewing our immunisation schedule for students attending any university abroad and recommending that we offered vaccination to all students attending a university abroad who are under 25 years old. We have now vaccinated approximately 500 students with their initial vaccination and are in the process of offering a second dose to students who have yet to travel abroad to commence their studies.
3: I'm grateful, Madam Speaker, but the reason I ask the question is because I note that the NHS's programme advice was published on the 10th of July, which is a month earlier than ours, and if I'm not mistaken, and I stand to be corrected, would have given time for a second dose to be administered here in Gibraltar before our students left to study. So can the Honourable the Minister perhaps enlighten the court, enlighten this House. I haven't slipped into that in so long. Enlighten this House as to why that is the case.
2: Madam Speaker, when the situation changed in the UK and the advice was offered more widely, we took that public health advice. It was a matter of then receiving the vaccines and administering the doses.
3: Madam Speaker, just to confirm, is it the case then that Gibraltar follows the NHS's public health advice strictly as opposed to following our own advice? And isn't this something that was on the radar already since March and could have been moved perhaps earlier here, knowing particularly that we are our geographic location and the fact that it may take us that extra time in order to bring these vaccines in?
2: Madam Speaker, we have a Director of Public Health who's very closely connected with the NHS in the UK and Public Health in the UK and other overseas territories. We are led entirely by the advice provided to us by Public Health, and I suggest that continues to be the case. She does not follow NHS guidelines strictly, but they are obviously persuasive to follow some legal jargon rather than binding.
4: Next question.
0: Question 321, the Honourable Jay Ladislaus.
3: In the past 4 years, how many service users have presented at the GHA, presented with symptoms of foreign objects in their eyes after having ridden a ride at the Gibraltar Fair? Please provide a breakdown by year.
0: Answer, the Honourable the Minister for Health, Care and Business.
2: Madam Speaker, the GHA has no evidence from 2023 and 2024 of any eye-related presentations to A&E associated with the fair. In 2025, two patients were confirmed as having corneal abrasions / foreign bodies, with both specifically reporting that the symptoms occurred after attending the fair. This year, a total of 57 patients presented to A&E following a visit to the fair with eye-related problems and or foreign body sensation. Ophthalmology saw 30 patients in total and in the outpatients department, 17 of which were referred from A&E. Out of all of the patients presenting, 35 had a confirmed foreign body, and a further 9 had corneal abrasions without a foreign body.
3: Madam Speaker, following the two Madam Speaker, following the two who presented with, I believe it's corneal abrasions in 2025, what action was taken by the government in order to ascertain that all rides were in fact safe the following year? Because it seems to be that this has been on the rise significantly this year. So what's occurred between 2025 and 2026 to address that issue of those two individuals who presented?
2: Madam Speaker, what occurred this year was a significant further number of individuals presented. In fact, what happened was that kids went to the fair and there might have been an issue. When two present, it's two kids that have gone to the fair and might have had an issue. So, as most parents will know, two kids went to the fair, got on the bumper cars and might have had an issue. Mm-hmm. When it's 35 that are presented in A&E, that's when the GHA starts looking at the cause and starts looking at what it is that is happening. In fact, it was well before the 35 presented. I think it was 8 or 9 that presented, and then the GHA issued a statement confirming that they believed that there was an issue. In fact, the bumper cars then closed for that evening until it was confirmed that it was safe for everyone to ride that ride again. But two patients presenting at A&E don't necessarily cause any consternation.
3: Madam Speaker, we've heard that 35 presented with foreign bodies in the eyes. Can the Honourable the Minister confirm what those foreign bodies were? Because if the ride went on to open the following day, then surely that would have been addressed and we would know what the foreign bodies are.
2: Madam Speaker, I don't know what the foreign bodies are. Apologies.
3: Madam Speaker, with respect, but if investigations were carried out and it was ascertained that the ride was safe the following day, how do we, how is it not concluded what those foreign bodies were?
2: Madam Speaker, the Honourable Lady and I are lawyers. I am here to advise on policy at the GHA. I am not an ophthalmologist, I am not an ophthalmic nurse, and I have no qualifications to determine what it is that is, found in people's eyes. Madam Speaker, if I were to pretend that I were an ophthalmologist, if I were to get involved in exactly what is wrong or what is presenting in A&E, the Honourable Lady would criticise me for getting involved in clinical decisions. It was reported to me that there were foreign bodies that were found in the eyes of children. Therefore, we did something about it. It is not my job to determine what it is that is found in the eyes of individuals. And indeed, Madam Speaker, as I have just said, if I were to get involved in the eye, what is found in the eyes and what those foreign objects were, the Honourable Lady would be criticising me for getting involved in clinical decisions. It is not my role to find out what it is that went into kids' eyes.
3: But Madam Speaker, with utmost respect, I'm not asking a medical question. So will the Honourable, the Minister, commit to basically publishing the findings of the safety report that was undertaken before the ride was reopened? And perhaps then it could shed some light for the public as to what on earth the source of these foreign bodies was.
2: Madam Speaker, there are medical journals which contain such information specifically on this issue. I would advise the Honourable Lady to read up on those journals. It is not my job to find out exactly what went in children's eyes. It is the hospital's job and the Director General's job to make sure that those children are seen to appropriately. Our role is to make sure that children are safe and that it does not happen again. However, it is not my role as Minister for Health to determine what those foreign objects were. It is my role as Minister for Health to determine that there were foreign objects found in children's eyes, and for the Director General and the ophthalmologists at the GHA to determine exactly what happened and to inform me how we prevent it in the future.
4: The Honourable, yes.
3: Madam Speaker, is the Honourable the Minister then saying that her role is not to come to Parliament prepared for the obvious supplementary question which was going to be asked when I asked about foreign bodies in eyes as to what the source of those foreign bodies was? I'm not expecting medical knowledge. I'm expecting that the civil servants, the experts, will in fact help her out and answer that question for her.
2: Madam Speaker, the question is, in the past 4 years, how many service users have presented at the GHA presenting with symptoms of foreign objects in their eyes after having ridden a ride at the Gibraltar Fair? My role is to answer that question adequately. The Honourable Lady's role is, if she indeed wants information on what those foreign objects are, all she has to do is ask the question with notice. I will then go to the GHA, the GHA will go to the ophthalmologist, and the ophthalmologist will provide me and this House with information on exactly what those foreign objects were. I have said it numerous times in this House. If the Honourable Lady wishes to ask me a specific question on what foreign objects in the eyes of children were after having ridden a ride in the fair was, please ask me specifically that question and not a question on how many service users presented with symptoms in their eyes. My role is to know how many children presented with their symptoms and what was done about it, not to know what were the foreign objects in the children's eyes. I find this line of questioning, Madam Speaker, I mean, if this is what we're getting down to, it shows the state of the GHA, and it actually tells me that the GHA is doing quite well when I'm being asked what a foreign object in a child's eye was, rather than what I'm doing about it.
4: Yes, the Honourable Leader of the Opposition.
5: Madam Speaker, this is not about the state of the GHA. My learned colleague has asked a question in the first available Parliament, after it is within the public domain that a ride was closed at the fair because of people reporting that things had gone in their eye. There was public statements to that effect. My learned colleague, Ms. Ladislaus, has tried to ascertain over a longer period whether people have reported to GHA with similar complaints. It is also in the public domain that the ride was closed and thereafter reopened. And of course, as the Honourable Lady, the Minister, has said, her prime concern must be safety. But surely it's an obvious supplementary in the context of everything that has happened in the last few weeks that we would want to know what it is, given that it's a sizable number, 57 people reported to A&E complaining about foreign objects or abrasions, which I understood to be operations and then aberrations, but now I understand to be abrasions, corneal abrasions, that in asking her officials, she would ask, because her prime concern is safety, what is it that was deemed to be the foreign object? And surely, in any event, when the government decided to reopen the fair ride, it would have asked that question as well, to understand what it is that it was the root cause that they were supposed to be checking on the ride that they thereafter reopened. So all of that surely must be known to the government in different guises. And I don't understand why the Honourable Lady, who has taken quite a while to wind me up, but the Honourable Lady is taking a hectoring tone with my colleague on this issue, where she says safety is the prime concern, and we are simply asking what was the source, the foreign object, which presumably she knows.
2: Madam Speaker, what a waste of parliamentary time. If there are foreign objects, the press release that we issued at the time states, the temporary closure follows a number of incidents involving small fragments becoming embedded in the eyes of users of the attraction. I have no objection whatsoever in answering questions. I am not going to stand here and pretend to know exactly what was found embedded in the eyes. All I need to know is that there were small fragments embedded in people's eyes, and it is the ophthalmologist's job to determine exactly what they were and to find the solution for them. Madam Speaker, what are we talking about? The question is, how many people presented at A&E with symptoms of foreign objects in their eyes? I have answered that question. I will happily answer the question of what those foreign objects were.

0: brief notice of the question is given. Again, I will go to the Director General, and the Director General will go to the ophthalmic nurse, will go to the ophthalmologist, and will get exactly what those particles were. Exactly, to the detail. I have no objection whatsoever in answering that. What I do have an objection to is honourable members opposite pretending to say that I should be answering questions, that I am withholding information, when actually it is them that don't ask the proper questions in order to elicit the proper answers.
1: We've had six on this. I know the Honourable Mr. Saccardello has been patiently waiting for a question, so I'm having one more. Decide between you who's asking the last question. I've had six questions on this. I'm allowing a seventh.
2: Okay, I'm going to ask it then. Madam Speaker, we are not saying that the Honourable Lady is withholding information. She might be, but that's not what we're saying. What we are saying is, why wasn't it obvious to the Honourable Lady to ask the question from her officials when she's got a question in front of her about foreign objects, a ride has been closed down, there's been a spate of people attending A&E 57, a ride has been reopened, closed and then reopened, in the context of all that, which is an inordinate, not normal, example of people attending A&E with eye problems, in those circumstances, why does she not ask her officials what the objects were? That's really what we're asking. And why doesn't she have the information today? It would have been obvious. Not because in her role as health minister she had any role in closing and then opening the fare ride, but it was public domain. Presumably someone in the government found out, because if they're checking the ride, they must have checked the source of the problem. You cannot check the source of the problem unless you know what the foreign objects were. So the information must be there within the government. I'm not saying that she did the checking, opening and closing of the ride. But faced with a question of foreign objects, is she seriously telling this House that faced with that object and that question, knowing that there are 57 people involved, that she doesn't ask her officials what the foreign objects are? Is that what she's saying to the House?
0: Madam Speaker, I refer the Honourable Gentleman to the answer I gave a few moments ago.
1: Next question.
3: Question 322, the Honourable J. Ladislaus.
4: Can the government please provide a schedule as to when the self-service kiosks at the GHA have been active and inactive from the date on which they were rolled out to date, broken down by month and location?
3: Answer the Honourable the Minister for Health, Care and Business.
0: Madam Speaker, the GHA does not store data on when the kiosks were active or not.
4: Madam Speaker, the reason I've asked the question is simply because the information I'm receiving is that the kiosks have been down more than they've actually been functioning since they commenced. Can the Honourable the Minister perhaps enlighten this House as to why that is?
0: Madam Speaker, there have been numerous issues relating to the clinical use by doctors of the kiosks, meaning that they have to refresh the kiosks regularly. So we are looking to ways to improve those before we roll them out again.
4: Madam Speaker, this is a new system. Surely those assessments would have been undertaken prior to the system having been brought in. Can the Honourable Minister confirm whether those assessments were indeed undertaken?
0: Yes, Madam Speaker, those assessments were indeed undertaken. However, the functionality of them is looking to be improved.
1: Next question.
3: Question 323, the Honourable J. Ladislaus.
4: Is the basement entrance of St. Bernard's Hospital the only entrance through which to take patients directly to a ward?
3: Answer the Honourable the Minister for Health, Care and Business.
0: Madam Speaker, no, ma'am.
4: Madam Speaker, perhaps the Honourable the Minister could answer then why it is that patients appear to be taken up to wards via the basement entrance when they've left the hospital for an appointment, perhaps at another organisation, and then brought back to the ward. Why is it that they're being brought in via the basement?
0: Madam Speaker, there have been very few incidents where that has been the case. Patients are normally dropped off at A&E before going up to the wards. In those instances, there could have been numerous different issues.

0: was why they were dropped off at the basement.
1: Speaker, are there any plans, and we've heard that, that there are plans as to the entrance of the hospital, projects in underway, consideration of those projects. Are there any plans to improve that access from the outside of the hospital? Because my understanding is that patients are having to be brought in where there are stores of medications, there are it's not a pleasant environment, particularly when one is already admitted in hospital, to be brought in via a basement. I have a question on the safety of that as well. So is it the case that there are any consideration, is any consideration being given as to an alternative route there?
0: Madam Speaker, the two routes which should always be used are the hospital entrance and or the ambulance bay at the rear going directly to A&E and then directly up to the wards from A&E. There are no further plans under consideration, as far as I'm aware, for any further hospital entrances.
2: Next question.
3: Question 324, the Honourable Jay Ladislaus.
1: When will the cardiac rehabilitation gym return to its usual premises on the ground floor of St Bernard's Hospital?
3: Answer, the Honourable the Minister for Health, Care and Business.
0: Madam Speaker, as soon as the ambulance village is operational.
1: Madam Speaker, I do have further questions on the ambulance bays themselves, but in May of this year, the Minister for Health said in this House that the gym was forecasted to return to St Bernard's Hospital by the end of July this year. Why have no further public statements been made concerning that obvious delay, Madam Speaker?
0: Madam Speaker, numerous public statements have been made, including to the Cardiac Association themselves at their dinner, where I addressed delays to the ambulance station.
1: Speaker, is the Honourable Minister aware whether there's been any reduction in capacity perhaps the sessions or the patient access during the time which the cardiac gym has been located outside of St Bernard's Hospital?
0: Madam Speaker, I'm not aware of any such issues. I understand that the Cardiac Association's preferred station is indeed, preferred gym is indeed at the hospital. There are operational reasons, unfortunately, why the gym has had to be relocated, and we will look to relocate that gym as soon as possible.
1: Just for the avoidance of doubt, are the operational reasons still the ongoing works to the ambulance, the new ambulance station, as has been announced?
0: Madam Speaker, that was indeed my first answer.
2: Next question.
3: Question 325, the Honourable Jay Ladislaus.
1: To whom has the transcription of patient records into a digitised format been entrusted? Please provide an update as to the progress being made to include all records across the entirety of the GHA.
3: Answer, the Honourable the Minister for Health, Care and Business.
0: Madam Speaker, the digitisation programme has been outsourced to Micro Business Systems, MBS. To date, all live patient records at St Bernard's have been digitalised, including the maternity department records, which were kept and maintained separately. The programme has also been completed for all mental health services. At present, the GHA has commenced the scanning and digitalisation of records relating to deceased patients, the ROP files. This work is ongoing.
1: Madam Speaker, has there been a clinical lead, perhaps, for the records which may have required professional interpretation? I simply ask because I note that it's the case in other jurisdictions that there is often a person who has medical experience overseeing this.
0: Madam Speaker, there have been numerous individuals that have been overseeing this, including informatics at the hospital.
1: When does the project to digitize all patient records of deceased patients when is it expected to be concluded?
0: Because the only information I have is that the work is ongoing. I suspect that there is not a confirmed end date for that yet.
2: Next question.
3: Question 326, the Honourable Jay Ladislaus.
1: In the past 12 months, have there been any reports of shortages of healthcare consumables, such as, but not limited to, disposable gloves, aprons, gowns, masks, vomit bowls or emesis basins at the GHA? If so, please outline the reason or reasons for the shortage or shortages.
3: Answer, the Honourable the Minister for Health, Care and Business.
0: Madam Speaker, there have been no known instances during the past 12 months where a shortage of healthcare consumables resulted in an interruption to the provision of healthcare services. The combination of the Omnicell stock motoring contingency stock arrangements and coordination between the stores and procurement teams continues to provide measures to identify and mitigate potential supply disruptions.
2: Next question.
3: Question 327, the Honourable Jay Ladislaus.
1: Since the implementation of the treaty, how many instances have there been of GHA service users being unable to fill their prescriptions or of interruptions to treatments due to a shortage of particular medications? Please detail the exact issues which disrupted the supply chain and prevented those medications from being imported into Gibraltar in a timely manner.
3: Answer the Honourable the Minister for Health, Care and Business.
0: Madam Speaker, I'll answer this question together with question 328.
3: Question 328, the Honourable Jay Ladislaus.
1: Please detail the specific medications which there has been a shortage of since the implementation of the treaty and confirm whether supply has now been resolved.
3: Answer the Honourable the Minister for Health, Care and Business.
0: Madam Speaker, in answer to question 327, the issues disrupting the importation of medicines related to delays at the Spanish and Portuguese customs due to a change of the procedures following post-treaty implementation. We are aware of four instances when the treaty first came to effect, when the service users had to delay their treatments due to the issues faced with importation. Please note that two of these instances related to community pharmacy medications and not hospital products. In answer to question 328, post-treaty implementation, there was a delay in receiving some medications both in the community pharmacy and the hospital pharmacy. The delays were mainly related to refrigerated items, namely nordrigepin and ofatumumab. Supply has now been resolved and there are no further issues with medication importation.
1: Madam Speaker, I'm grateful. The government said they were ready in April for the implementation of this treaty and then they had until July. So why weren't issues with those customs codes foreseen? Surely it's expected that the government was working with the Spanish counterparts in order to ascertain any issues and to avoid them before this happened. So can the Honourable the Minister shed some light as to why that wasn't the case?
0: Speaker, as I explained on TV on the night of these issues, there were teething issues in respect of the treaty. In fact, I gave the specific example of what was happening in relation to medicinal products and pharmaceutical products. What was happening in relation to their importation in Gibraltar is that Gibraltar is the only place within the EU/Schengen area that is able to sell UK pharmaceutical drugs. Therefore, there was an issue at the border when importing these goods, as they flagged red because of that. Madam Speaker, it is a huge transition that we have seen. And to have seen 2 weeks of teething issues where four individuals had to delay treatment was exceptional at the time. There were good, like I answered in my parliamentary questions, there was an issue with refrigerated products, and these were resolved imminently. If we contrast and compare to the issues that were seen in Dover and Calais when the TCA was implemented, we avoided a lot of the scenes that were seen there. So, an issue with a specific customs code, because there is no such precedent in the EU, I would say, is a teething issue that was resolved very quickly. And that it was unforeseen before the treaty implementation occurred.
1: Madam Speaker, we've heard that some of the medications that were held up were indeed refrigerated ones. Is it the case, therefore, that hold-ups at the frontier resulted in some of these medications perishing and having to be disposed of?
0: Madam Speaker, it is likely that they were had to be disposed of. The issues were dealt with by the community pharmacies in their ordinary way, and importation of pharmaceutical items was resumed imminently.
2: Next question.
3: Question 329, the Honourable Jay Ladislaus.
1: Does the GHA have a commercial framework for new medicines? If it does, please provide a copy of that document. If not, please outline how the GHA determines which new high-cost medications are to be routinely funded.
3: Answer the Honourable the Minister for Health, Care and Business.
0: Madam Speaker, new medications are considered for inclusion into the GHA formulary through the Drugs and Therapeutics Committee, the DTC. The terms of reference for the DTC are included in the schedule provided, and these include the processes for considering new medicine. Where a new medicine or treatment is proposed, the DTC considers the available clinical evidence supporting its use, including relevant guidance and technical appraisals issued by the National Institute for Health and Care Excellence, NICE. The committee also considers the clinical benefits and risks, other available alternative treatment, and the anticipated financial and service implications. Based on this, a decision is made whether or not to add new medicine to the GHA formulary. Madam Speaker, there seems to be a glitch in my pack, and I haven't got a schedule supporting this. I'm going to ask my team to ensure that that is handed to me so I can hand it over to the Honourable Lady.
1: Madam Speaker, are any conflict of interest declarations required from the officials who are involved in the DTC procedures?

0: Madam Speaker, I'm sure that they are, but I don't understand the question. The terms of reference of the DTC simply follow NICE guidelines, and I would imagine that we follow NHS and NICE guidelines. So I don't have the terms of reference of the DTC on me, but I would imagine that they probably do include conflict of interest provisions. However, I'm struggling to see the relevance of this if we indeed follow UK NICE guidelines or NHS guidelines.
1: Madam Speaker, when a new medication is not in fact routinely funded by the GHA or the DTC decides that in fact it shouldn't be funded, what arrangements are there in place for any appeals that perhaps a patient may be able to follow?
0: Madam Speaker, when a patient requires a specific medication, if it is approved by the NICE guidelines, we would ordinarily seek to source that medication, even if it's not in the GHA formulary. And there are significant examples of us trying to do this, as long as it's a medication that is approved by NICE. I think that answers the Honourable Lady's question.
2: My honourable and learned friend will be given the opportunity to ask questions once the terms of reference are made available to her in the normal way, by way of further supplementary, because it's not available. And in any event, even if it had been made available, she should be given an opportunity to review it and perhaps ask a question later on, rather than close the supplementaries in respect of this question in the order paper.
3: I think that's fair once the information has been given, yes.
4: Remind me.
3: Next question.
5: Question 330, the Honourable Jay Ladislaus.
1: Within the past 6 months, has any department within the GHA had shortages of staff which have resulted in resilience issues that have had a knock-on effect on services? If so, please provide a breakdown as to one, the particular department, two, the period of time within which issues were experienced, and three, details as to the impact on services.
5: Answer, the Honourable the Minister for Health, Care and Business.
0: Madam Speaker, when considering whether staff shortages have resulted in resilience issues or affected service delivery, it is important to first define what is meant by staff shortages. Staff absences can arise from a range of circumstances: short or long-term sickness, maternity or parental leave, resignations, retirements, difficulties in recruiting to vacant posts, recruitment processes, challenges in attracting suitably qualified candidates, temporary unavailability of specialist staff due to training, secondments, or professional development commitments. Across the GHA, staffing pressures are continuously monitored and wherever possible mitigated through the flexibility and commitment of existing staff. The use of temporary or locum cover, cross-cover arrangement between teams, prioritization of clinical activity, service redesign, extended roles, and alternative ways of working. These measures are implemented to minimize any impact on patient care and ensure the continuity of essential services. Notwithstanding these mitigation measures, there have been occasions over the past 6 months where staffing shortages have affected service resilience and had an impact on certain services. Examples include such areas as psychiatry and ENT, where unanticipated workforce challenges have at times affected service capacity and delivery. Despite these pressures, significant efforts have been made to maintain access to care. This reflects the organisation's commitment to maintaining high-quality patient care despite ongoing workforce challenges.
1: Madam Speaker, I'm grateful, but clearly when I asked whether any department had shortages of staff which resulted in resilience issues, I meant for all of the above reasons that the Honourable the Minister has actually outlined now for this House. We note that there are two specifically outlined, them being psychiatry and ENT departments. Are those the only two that have been identified, or have others been identified as well?
0: Madam Speaker, these are the two that have been specifically highlighted in answering this question.
1: We can't then discount the fact that there may have been other shortages. Does the Honourable the Minister agree with that?
0: Madam Speaker, sickness occurs across departments. There is, if we were to give a schedule of all the sickness across the GHA, I'm not sure that we'd be able to give that across the floor. There are issues of people having sick leave, of people having maternity, etc., as I've outlined. The two examples that I have been given are specifically ENT and psychiatry. I don't know if there are any further examples, but these are the two that are specifically highlighted by the GHA.
1: Madam Speaker, I appreciate that there may be levels of sickness that and require cover, etc., but surely that's it's in the label or the tin. Resilience means that a service, and I stand to be corrected, has the necessary, what shall we call it, backup in order to deal with these blips in the system, which are ordinary working day issues that anywhere any working place will experience. But the point I'm asking is whether the GHA's resilience is there, and whether these departments are in fact coping with those shortages, because it doesn't seem to me that they are, given the impacts that they are having on the departments from the information I'm receiving from members of the public. So the question is the Honourable the Minister happy with the level of resilience that the GHA currently has in place for staff?
0: Madam Speaker, the GHA has a workforce of circa 1,400 individuals. Of these 1,400 individuals, there will be sickness and there will be numerous other issues such as the ones I have been highlighting. Am I happy with the resilience at the hospital? Yes, absolutely. The levels of cover are carried out on a daily basis. The executive team covers all of the shortages that there are in the different areas. So, to listen to Ms. Ladislaus, you would think that there is a failing service where no operations are carried out, no procedures are carried out, and no clinicians are actually seeing their patients. Madam Speaker, that is far from the truth. As I have already outlined in my answer to the question, the clinicians involved are constantly looking at flexible ways in order to make sure that patients are not affected by any issues which occur due to staff illness issues, etc. So am I happy with the resilience shown by the GHA staff? Absolutely. Are there always going to be these issues in all of healthcare organisations? Absolutely. You just have to see the patients that we refer to the NHS to see that actually there are all these issues in all healthcare organisations, because unfortunately people get sick and that has certain consequences on their patient workload. So am I happy with the way that these are managed? Yes, Madam Speaker, I am.
3: Yes, the Honourable Mr. Bosino.
2: Yes. Once again, the Honourable the Minister for Health chooses to characterise the questions which are put to her and the individuals who pose those questions. and I think what Mrs. Ladislaus sets out is something which is very important, which is the point she makes about resilience and whether she, as the Minister, is satisfied, yes or no. But can I ask her this by way of supplementary question? Is it the case that in the future, when we choose to raise these points and ask these questions in this House, which are very specific questions, talking about the particular department, the period of time when these issues were experienced, and the details as to the impact on services, the Honourable the Minister is going to glibly ignore the question and answer it the way she has, and simply say, for example, in relation to the particular department, simply say, refer to two by way of example, without setting out the full list of the departments which have been affected? Because she may say, and she may think, and she may reach a judgment call that she is satisfied about the resilience of the services provided by the GHA, but we may choose to have a different view.
3: The first part of that is a hypothetical question, which I'm not going to allow. If this happens in the future, would you? That's a hypothetical question. Is there a specific question
2: The specific question, then, if I phrase it differently so as not to breach the rule, can the Honourable Minister answer the question that has been put by my learned and honourable friend in the order paper, which is a very specific question which she has failed to respond to? May I add that I must say that certainly in her preamble to the answer, she has come across as very defensive in the way she set it out, by way of preamble comment, and which actually gives us more rise for concern than anything else.
0: Madam Speaker, I'm very pleased to see another clip emerging from the Honourable Mr. Vocino as a sweeper of the House. Indeed, he is probably delighted. I barely ever post clips from Parliament. The Honourable Member opposite is speaking from a sedentary position, as he very often does in a very rude manner, Madam Speaker. It is remarkable that my answers can be categorised however the Honourable Members opposite wish to categorise them, and yet when I categorise their answers in a certain way, the Honourable Sweeper of the House gladly gets up to make sure that they are categorized, that it is reinforced that, in his view, I am categorizing the answers of the questions of the Honourable Members opposite in a certain way. Madam Speaker, the GHA offers a remarkable service. The GHA, when we bring MPs over from the UK, the reactions of the MPs of the services that are offered by the GHA only attract praise. In fact, in every conference that I have been to, the subject of conversation has been around the services offered by the GHA, and in fact, how we are doing far, far better than the NHS in many separate instances. So I have a GHA, I currently am Minister for Health of a GHA, which I am extremely proud of. The flexibility which they offer to ensure that patient services are not cancelled is to be commended. Madam Speaker, on a daily basis, the amount of operations that there are, the amount of to ensure that our waiting lists are kept down is remarkable. The amount of workarounds that there are, because in any healthcare organisation where there is 1,400 members of staff, there will be issues with staff sickness, there will be issues with staff shortages for a whole host of different reasons. However, the GHA is flexible enough to ensure that the services are carried out, and I will not allow a characterisation of the GHA, which is one where services are cancelled constantly. There will be some services that are cancelled, and there will be some instances where staff shortages ensure or mean that certain patients can't be seen on a particular day. However, the resilience of the GHA is such that it is ensured. The two examples I gave are two areas in which the GHA has suffered staff shortages in recent in the past few weeks. That is a specific example that I gave. Are there others? Quite possibly there are others. But when a question of staff shortages are asked in such a wide manner, Madam Speaker, it is impossible to categorise all of the staff shortages that happen in a health organisation on a regular basis.
3: All right. Just as an aside, before we go on, I'm going to direct the Honourable Minister to desist from calling a member opposite the sweeper continually, up to the point where you've used the word the Honourable Sweeper. It should be the Honourable Minister, the Honourable Opposition Member by name. So let's leave that to one side for now, please.
0: Apologies, Madam Speaker.
3: Next question.
5: Question 331. The Honourable J. Ladislaus.
1: How many vacant positions are there currently within the GHA's radiology department?
5: Answer the Honourable the Minister for Health, Care and Business.
0: Madam Speaker, I'll answer this question together with question 332.
5: Question 332, the Honourable J. Ladislaus.
1: Please provide statistics in respect to the past 12 months as to how many GHA radiographers there have been on sick leave each month.
5: Answer the Honourable the Minister for Health, Care and Business.
0: Madam Speaker, in answer to question 331, two, ma'am. And in answer to question 332, I now hand over a schedule with information requested.
3: We'll come back to the schedule, but in relation to question 331, are there any supplementaries?
1: Madam Speaker, at any point within the last 6 months, to the Honourable the Minister's knowledge, has the radiology department been operating with minimum staffing levels? At any point?
0: Madam Speaker, again, an operation issue in the GHA. The information that I have doesn't lead me to believe that there have been, but I do not get involved in that level of operational detail.
3: Is the Honourable Mrs. Ladislaus in a position to ask supplementaries on 332, or would she prefer I come back to that? Yes, I come back, or yes, you can answer. Okay. Anything on 332 then?
1: Madam Speaker, I note that there have been instances where there have been a significant number of radiographers on the complement on sick leave at any given time. So September 25, 5, January 26, 3, March 26, 4, April 26, 5, 4 again, 4, 2, 3. Madam Speaker, is the Honourable the Minister happy with the number within the complement and the fact that with this number of radiographers on sick leave at any given time, plus the vacancies that are outstanding, the service has resilience? Because it seems that it's not a massive complement. So is the Honourable the Minister happy with the resilience of that particular service?

0: Madam Speaker, if we look at the complement, from a quick scan of the complement, there are, I believe, 9 radiologists available. I've done this on a very quick scan and they're scattered around, and this doesn't include any consultants in that department. Madam Speaker, if you look at that schedule, it says the total number of radiographers on sick leave in a monthly period, and the total number of days taken by those radiographers. People get sick. To have 5 radiographers off on any given month, it could, so the 5 radiographers that were off for a total number of 14 days, that was probably broken down between radiographers. So it could have been 2 or 3 days each. Unfortunately, in September, again, there were September 25, which is one of the months that the Honourable Lady refers to, there was a total of 5 radiographers on sick leave of a total number of 11 days. Madam Speaker, children returned to school in September. There are loads of... Madam Speaker, the question of is there an inordinate amount of sick leave in the department? If you look at those figures, I wouldn't think that there's anything extraordinary about those figures given the complement, because, as I have said, unfortunately, people do get sick.
1: Madam Speaker, just for the avoidance of doubt, I'm not saying that there's an inordinately high amount of sick leave within the department. I'm not having a go, as it were, at some radiographers having sick leave. It's actually the opposite. It's whether they have enough staff available in order to cover inevitable sick leave. And looking at these numbers, as we've been looking at them, firstly, the schedule, I note, does not, in fact, break down whether they were or weren't on sick leave at the same time. And so there's an assumption being made. Am I correct in saying that the Honourable the Minister is assuming the missing information? Would she agree with that?
0: No, Madam Speaker. I'm reading a schedule which answers exactly the question that she's posed, Madam Speaker. What I'm looking at is a schedule that says the total number of radiographers that were on sick leave in a month, which is exactly the question that she's answered. Whether they were all on sick leave at the same time or not, I'm not sure. But even if the radiographers were on sick leave at the same time, the question that she seems to be asking is how many services were cancelled as a result of this. I don't have that information to hand, and she is making an assumption that that is the case. The information that she has been provided is information provided exactly on the question that she asked, Madam Speaker.
1: Madam Speaker, and with respect, I'm simply asking a supplementary on what the Honourable the Minister said, which in fact was that she didn't feel that, well, she didn't think, she assumed, she did say, I assume, that they wouldn't have been on sick leave all at the same time. And my question was, is the Honourable the Minister saying that she is in fact assuming the information which is missing within that table?
0: Madam Speaker, I'm not going to accept that any categorisation, the information is missing. The information provided was exactly the information requested. I don't have the information in front of me as to whether they all took the leave at the same time or not. Again, Madam Speaker, I've made the statement in Parliament before. I am advised on an annual basis on how many radiographers the GHA needs. The process is then that the commitment for that budget goes to government, and government commits the budget. Government has committed the budget for all the clinicians that the GHA has requested for the years that I have been in this post. Now, Madam Speaker, it is a remarkable feat of the opposition that we have Ms. Ladislaus asking for further staff, further recruitment and further radiographers in this instance, although there are many different instances of different professionals that the Honourable Ms. Ladislaus is asking for. And right beside her, we have the Honourable Mr. Clinton that's telling us that we should be controlling costs. The messaging of the opposition seems to depend entirely on what audience they are playing to at that moment in time and what social media clip they wish to put at that moment in time. There has to be a cohesive message. If the question is whether we have enough radiographers, the answer has to be we have the number of radiographers that the GHA requests from the government. They are significantly more than the GHA had in 2011. I can confirm that. And we are looking at the provision of different services. However, Madam Speaker, if that is the question, then that is a question for the Director General of the Hospital. And the Director General of the Hospital tells us how many there are. In fact, Madam Speaker, in November 2011, there were 2 radiographers, Madam Speaker. We now have 9. So, 15 years ago, and exactly, it was the growth in the population hasn't doubled, actually. So, as I have stated, Madam Speaker, if the question is, do we have sufficient radiographers, we have the number of radiographers that the GHA requests from the government. If the question is, were they all on leave at the same time, this is the information that has been provided as a direct result of a question. But I'm not having it categorised as a not as information missing in the schedule, Madam Speaker.
2: Question 333, the Honourable Jay Ladislaus.
1: Has the vacancy for Director of Nursing at the GHA now been filled on a permanent basis, or is the post still in an acting capacity? And if so, why?
2: Answer, the Honourable the Minister for Health, Care and Business.
0: Speaker, the director of nursing post will be advertised soon with a short turnaround when the GHA subsequently expects to fill the post on a permanent basis. Up to this point in time, the post has been covered in an acting capacity very effectively by two very senior, experienced local nurses. The practice and interval of time is not at all unusual in such circumstances for such an important post and has allowed the Director General time to assess the nursing needs across the organisation. The purpose of this was to give him the time to best align these needs with the specific experience and qualifications of the potential applicants.
1: Madam Speaker, can the Honourable the Minister perhaps confirm when the vacancy was opened and whether the process is now completed or concluded?
0: Madam Speaker, I haven't said that. What I've said is that the post will be advertised soon with a short turnaround and that the GHA subsequently expects to fill the position on a permanent basis.
1: Madam Speaker, in January 2026, it was that the former Director of Nursing moved out of the role and into a consultancy capacity. We're talking about 8 months now. 8 months within which no vacancies have been advertised, and it means now that obviously there's further delays because now that post needs to be advertised, as we've heard, and then the whole process needs to play out. Why has it taken 8 months to put the vacancy out when they knew that this was coming?
0: Madam Speaker, a very simple reason. Again, the tone of the question is, you know, 8 months, and then they don't want me to categorise it as catastrophizing. The answer is very simple. We have a new Director General. My view is that the Director General should be able to choose his executive team. The Director General has now had experience with most of the applicants, or most of the likely applicants for that post, and therefore we'll be in a better position. So the position will be advertised imminently, and the turnaround time for fulfilling that post is not going to be that long because possible applicants have already been acting into that role.
1: Madam Speaker, it defeats the purpose. The question, that's not the question. The Director General may have just started soon after the Director for Nursing was moved. But the question is, why wasn't the vacancy opened sooner? I mean, there's a process in any event to be followed, so that now we're looking at a further delay. So why wasn't the vacancy opened sooner, regardless of whether the Director General had to meet the individuals who were applying or not, or get to know them? Why wasn't it opened sooner? Why so late?
0: Madam Speaker, I've answered that question directly. The Director General was appointed in March this year, and the Director General has had an opportunity to see both of them, both of the potential applicants in their roles. Madam Speaker, it's very important that that the Director General is comfortable with the team and that he chooses his team. Madam Speaker, the reasons, they're not nefarious, there's nothing about it. The position was not opened simply because it'll be opened once the Director General is completely comfortable with the opening of the post.
1: Madam Speaker, so what the Honourable the Minister is saying, therefore, is that those two, the vacancy seems to have been ring-fenced for those two individuals to apply. Doesn't that give them an unfair advantage in the market? Or is this vacancy not going to be put outside the GHA? Simply, has somebody been earmarked already?
0: Madam Speaker, it would be extraordinary to put a nursing position outside the GHA, but I'm wondering where exactly the Honourable Lady is coming from. The Honourable Gentleman look puzzled. The Honourable Lady, the practice is to advertise the position within the GHA, and this party's policy is to try and fulfil those vacancies from local applicants that will go into the position that have been up through the GHA. So if it's at all possible, the preference is for that post to go to an applicant that has gone through the system here in the GHA. Madam Speaker, it's not about ring fencing the position. It's about the individuals that have already expressed the desire to apply for that position. There are conversations ongoing all the time at the GHA as to who are the likely applicants, and that is the only thing that has occurred. Madam Speaker, once again, there's nothing nefarious. There is nothing doubtful. However the opposition wishes to classify this, they are ongoing conversations which happen all the time within the GHA.
1: Madam Speaker, again, for the avoidance of doubt, it would be wonderful to see a local within the position. But I ask the question, what happens in the situation where neither of those individuals are considered to have to perhaps fulfil the necessary criteria? What happens? Because it does seem to me that there has already been a process ongoing. An almost quasi process of recruitment in the background, if these individuals have already been earmarked and perhaps watched for the past few months to see their capabilities. What happens in the instance where it's not the case that they don't fill the criteria? What happens then?
0: Madam Speaker, if there's an interview process and the individuals don't fill the necessary criteria, the applicants will then speak to whether or the other applicants will speak to whether that criteria is filled to or is spoken to or otherwise. The vacancy will be opened in the ordinary way, but there have been two nurses that have been acting into that post for the past 6 months. Again, the position will be opened, applicants will be encouraged, and this is exactly what happens in every single nursing healthcare organisation. There are processes and procedures, the vacancy will be opened, applicants will be received, preferably from within the GHA, and it has to be said, I would be startled if they were applied from the GEA, but the applicants will apply from the GHA, and then the interview process will be carried out in the normal way.
3: Isn't the sum total of what the Minister has told this House is, in effect, it's going to be a competition between those two who are acting? That is what she's saying. Doesn't she agree with that? Because, and to suggest that when my honourable friend says that there may be an applicant from outside the GHA, that applicant will possibly be a very qualified nurse and may be working in the NHS and may also be Gibraltarian. But in effect, what she is saying is that it's going to be really a competition between these two, because that's what the director of the GHA is dealing with. And I think the way that my honourable friend, Mrs. Ladislaw, sets it out is actually very accurate. They have an unfair advantage, and I don't know who they are, and they may be perfectly capable, one of those two, but they have an unfair advantage over somebody else. And, you know, we may not get the best candidates. And in effect, they've been subjected to a quasi-process already.
0: Madam Speaker, we're not going to get into this House into processes for recruitment of the Director of Nursing. There will be a vacancy advertised in the normal way. There will be interviews held in the normal way. There is nothing nefarious. There have been two individuals that have been acting into the role. It is likely that those two individuals will apply for the job, and it is likely that that there may be other applicants. We will see when we open the recruitment process. It's part of the recruitment process of a director of nursing in the GHA. There is a pool of nurses within the GHA, and it is one would expect that the Director General looks at that pool of nursing in order to identify the next director of nursing. There is absolutely nothing else there.
2: Next question. Question 334, the Honourable Jay Ladislaus.
1: Why hasn't the government commenced the tender process for the works to be undertaken at the GHA to install the porter cabin structures to house the Gibraltar Ambulance Service?
2: Answer the Honourable the Minister for Health, Care and Business.
0: Madam Speaker, I'll answer this question together with question 335. Apologies, Madam Speaker. I'll answer this question together with question 335 and 336.
2: Question 335, the Honourable Jay Ladislaus.
1: Is the new purpose-built ambulance station, which was announced by the Minister for Health in her 2026 budget speech, one and the same as the porter cabin structure referred to by the Minister for Health in this House on the 25th of February 2026?
2: Question 336, the Honourable Jay Ladislaus.
1: What is the latest envisaged timeframe for completion of the ambulance station, and why wasn't a town planning application filed before the 21st of August 2026, when the Minister for Health told Parliament in February 2026 that the estimated timeline for completion was 6 months, and then announced during her budget speech that it would be the end of September 2026?
2: Answer, the Honourable the Minister for Health, Care and Business.
0: Madam Speaker, the GHA has been granted, in answer to question 334, the GHA has been granted a TECL exemption dispensation by Central Procurement to proceed with the installation of the porter cabin structures to house the Gibraltar Ambulance Service without the need to open a tender process. In answer to question 335, yes, ma'am. And in answer to question 336, the latest envisaged completion date for the ambulance station remains at the end of September 2026. Full completion and commissioning is expected during the following month. It is important to note that the structure is being fabricated in Spain, and any delays associated with the manufacturing process are outside the control of the Gibraltar Health Authority. A town planning application was not submitted earlier because the proposed porter cabins were considered temporary structures. Following initial discussions with the relevant planning authorities, the GHA was advised at the time that a planning application was not required. Nevertheless, in order to ensure that all appropriate documentation was in place and to provide additional assurance, the GHA made further inquiries, where the advice was then given to proceed with the planning application on the basis of it being a two-storey structure.
1: Madam Speaker, starting with question 334, we've heard that there's an exemption been granted for the tender out of the tender process. Why has that exemption been granted?
0: Because procurement, the procurement department and the procurement team within the GHA agreed that an exemption could be granted, Madam Speaker.
1: Madam Speaker, with respect, where is the public interest in transparency in that? Can the Honourable the Minister confirm that the GHA is also subject to all the policies in respect of tender processes that every other department is?
0: Speaker, once again, we come to categorisation of questions and character assassinations in the form of questions of this nature. Madam Speaker, all of these decisions are taken in line with the procurement department. All of these questions are advice is sought at every point from procurement, and the head of procurement is involved in all these decisions. So yes, the GHA underwent all of the relevant procurement procedures in this point. The procurement department advised that they could indeed get this exemption for the procurement of the ambulance station. And once again, Madam Speaker, there is nothing nefarious about the process, despite what honourable members opposite wish to state.
1: Madam Speaker, there's nothing nefarious being alleged. What I'm asking, which the Honourable the Minister hasn't answered, are the reasons for that exemption. Surely the Honourable the Minister would have those reasons in this House.
0: Madam Speaker, procurement of the GHA speaks to procurement, the procurement department. The procurement department is another department which is under my ministerial portfolio. They decide whether or not the procedure should go through a tender process, or whether there is an exemption that can be applied. In this instance, the Department of Procurement advised that there is an exemption that can be applied. Madam Speaker, the rules of procurement are extremely complicated. We therefore rely on the advice of the procurement department to tell us when an exemption can be relied on. If the Department of Procurement tells us that we can rely on an exemption, the exemption is relied on, and the porter cabins are ordered.
1: Madam Speaker, again, we come back to the same thing. I understand that the process has been followed, and that they've decided that an exemption should be given. But and perhaps it's the case that the Honourable Minister doesn't have the information here, and perhaps you could say that. But is it on what basis? What were the reasons given? What criteria was applied that would lead the decision to be that it doesn't need to undergo a tender process? because we know that tender processes have, for example, a minimum a spend, which means that they have to go to tender, and under that, they're exempt. But so what is the case here? Why what criteria has been applied to determine that actually it doesn't need to go to a tender process?
0: Madam Speaker, once again, we have professionals employed that advise us on these issues. If I were involved in the procurement processes of the GHA, I would not have time to run the other portfolios. Madam Speaker, the Director General of the GHA runs the procedure, and he has been informed that there is an exemption which can be applied. Madam Speaker, if the Honourable Lady wishes to ask me the specifics of exactly why there's been a tender process relied on, I am very happy to go into to ask the Director General to go into the correspondence and explain to me exactly why that exemption has been relied on. However, Madam Speaker, I do not have that information to hand because it wasn't necessarily the question that was being asked. I gave the information on the exemption that was being relied on, and I am very happy if the Honourable Lady poses a question in a further session of this Parliament to go into the exact reasons of why the GHA relied on a specific exemption to a tender. I do not have that information to hand, but again, there is no issue here related to transparency. If the Honourable Lady, or indeed the Honourable Mr Clinton beside her, wishes me to provide them with that information, I am very happy to do so, as long as a specific question is asked and notice is given of the question.
4: Not a comment, only a question.
3: The Honourable Lady comments about our intent. There's nothing nefarious in our intent. If she wants to wear that badge, that's a matter for her. But, you know, this is a very specific question which was asked in the order paper, and the Honourable Lady keeps on doing it, saying that we need to ask a specific question and anticipate what it is that she's going to be responding to the questions on the order paper. It is an obvious supplementary which Mrs. Ladislaus has raised as to what criteria was implemented. But can I ask her this question? She refers to the GHA having a procurement section. Can she confirm, yes or no, that there is a designated, fully trained, fully qualified department in the GHA which is capable of coming to decisions in respect of procurement outside of the rest of the civil service and the Gibraltar government? Is that the position? Because as far as we understand, there isn't such a thing.
0: Madam Speaker, I would appreciate that the Honourable Member doesn't tell me exactly how I have to answer the questions. Madam Speaker, there is a finance and procurement team within the GHA. Madam Speaker, the question that I'm being asked is why hasn't the government commenced the tender process for the works to be undertaken at the GHA to install porta cabin structures to house the ambulance service? I have answered that question. If the Honourable Lady wanted me to go into the specifics of how the exemption works, again, I am very happy to do so, but I do not have the information with me to hand, and I do not expect that I am expected to know exactly why that exemption was being granted. If the Honourable Lady wishes me to give specifics on that question, I am very happy to do so. But that question could have included an extra limb, saying, Madam Speaker, I'm not telling them how to ask their questions, but clearly I stand here week after week after week with the same comment. Yeah, that question could have just included a limb, saying, and if any such procurement and if any such exemptions were granted, could the Honourable Lady tell me the basis on which such an exemption was granted? Madam Speaker, I'm not here to tell the opposition how to do their jobs, but for goodness sake, ask me the proper questions and I will give the proper answers. At no point in time, Madam Speaker, have I refused to give an answer. At no point in time have I ever not given the Honourable Lady the information that she seeks. However, Madam Speaker, if they do not ask me the proper questions, I cannot give the proper answers because I do not have notice of the questions, Madam Speaker.
4: Anything on 3.5? No, we're not having a discussion on this.
5: Madam Speaker, on a point of information which is very important for the Parliament, page 184 of the estimates that Honourable Members examined during the course of the budget, or allegedly examined, sets out... Did you? Oh.
6: Yes, absolutely.
5: Well, you must have forgotten what you examined then. Because, Madam Speaker, page 184 sets out the office of the head of finance and procurement at the GHA and the deputy head of finance and procurement at the GHA. So I would put it to you, Madam Speaker, that the question the Honourable Gentleman asked was a question that actually there was public information on, that it was clear publicly that there is a procurement department in the GHA, which is what he asked, and that if they did examine the estimates book, they would have seen that.
3: I don't accept what the Honourable Chief Minister said. I asked a specific question about a department, a designated department, properly trained and qualified to reach decisions in respect of procurement. But I would wish to raise, I think, an important point of order, Madam Speaker, if I may. And it relates, because we have seen it throughout. I mean, the Honourable Lady has only been here for 2.5 years. I've been here for much longer, and many of us here on this side of the House have been for much longer. And we've never been treated to this type of response from a minister. But she chooses to say that we need to, in effect, anticipate what it is that she's going to be responding to the question. The question talked about the tender process. The answer came back, no tender process, because it was decided that it didn't qualify under whatever system it is. She referred to an acronym, which I'm incapable of repeating at this stage. But so we need to anticipate that the answer to the question is going to be no. To then ask, well, you know, what is the criteria? So we would like some guidance, because I had the same thing in relation to Ms. Orfila, when I asked a question, I think, about the cost of the refurbishment of the Bishop Anita House, or the rooftop. And I need to then anticipate, or whether it had been done, that was it, whether the roof had been replaced. I had to anticipate for her to say that no, it hadn't been replaced, and that she had actually commissioned some material and all the rest of it. I had to anticipate that answer for me to then say what the cost of those materials were. So
6: this
7: some guidance
6: well,
7: in relation to that.
6: Well, no, because that is not a proper point of order, and it is not for the chair to direct ministers, honourable ministers, to answer questions in any specific way. That is not within my power. So we'll move on to question 335. Any supplementaries on 335?
1: Madam Speaker, in terms of 335, the answer came that yes, the purpose-built ambulance station, which was announced by the Minister in her budget speech, was one in the same as the porter cabin structure, which was referred to by the Minister for Health in this House on the 25th of February. However, I note, Madam Speaker, that the town planning application describes it as proposed new temporary porter cabin for the administration department of the GHA ambulance service. And yet, the Honourable the Minister's budget speech refers to this as a purpose-built ambulance station. Is the Honourable the Minister really calling a porter cabin temporary structure a purpose-built ambulance station?
0: Madam Speaker, the Honourable Members opposite categorised the Rook as a container building. The Honourable Members opposite have now

0: Are the porter cabins being built to spec? Yes. Are they purpose built? Yes. Are they modular? Yes. Are they porter cabins? Yes. Is all of the above correct? Yes.
1: As we just heard the Honourable the Minister in an answer to a previous question say that planning permission was not needed for this structure, which is why they applied so late in the day for it, because it's a temporary structure. Therefore, is the Honourable the Minister now saying that she's moving away from that, and she's now saying that, in fact, it is a permanent structure? What is she saying? Can we have some clarification?
0: Madam Speaker, there are some buildings which require foundations. There are some buildings which do not require foundations. A temporary structure in a porter cabin often does not require foundations. The porter cabin, which is purpose-built for the ambulance village, does not require foundations and therefore is temporary. Madam Speaker, that is what I am saying.
1: So, Madam Speaker, is this now going to be the place where our ambulance service will be housed? Is this the place which is envisaged the ambulance service will be housed permanently, i.e. there will not be another permanent solution?
0: Madam Speaker, I don't like often to hark on about what used to happen in 2011, but I think it is remarkable from an opposition which actually had the ambulance service in the corridors of A&E to cast any aspersions on where we choose to house the ambulance service. The ambulance village in 2011 was in a shocking state because they didn't have a facility available in the hospital, which wasn't purpose-built, which was actually an office block where a hospital was shoehorned into. So now to come and say, is this a facility? Yes, it is a purpose-built facility for the ambulance service, which is in a far, far better state with a larger complement than anything that was in place when they were in opposition, when they were in government themselves, Madam Speaker.
2: Anything on 336?
1: Madam Speaker, in respect of 336, the Honourable the Minister, and I stand to be corrected on this because I didn't quite catch, I think somebody coughed at the time, but the Honourable the Minister said that the ambulance station would still be finished, the completion date is still September 2026, am I correct in that, in what I heard?

0: Madam Speaker, the porta cabins are due to be completed by the end of September 2026. I do not have a confirmed date, but I do know that the ambulance station will be built very, very quickly thereafter. The reason that we're experiencing these delays is simply because we're relying on a third party to build the porta cabins, Madam Speaker. The porta cabins are now built, and they will be in Gibraltar at around this date.
1: Madam Speaker, I note from, I'm going to ask for Madam Speaker's indulgence in just reading out an excerpt from the Honourable the Minister's budget speech, which is relevant to this. She said, it's a short extract. She said, Madam Speaker, I am advised that the revised completion date for the new ambulance station is now the end of September 2026. Unfortunately, there is a manufacturing shutdown during the last week of July and throughout August, and those delays are entirely outside the control of the GHA, because I am advised the delivery of elements of this project depends on third parties. I think it is important to be candid with the House about that, because whilst I would clearly have preferred an earlier completion date, I would rather give the House a realistic timetable than an unrealistic one. So, Madam Speaker, why did we have the unrealistic timetable then given to this House of September for completion of this, when clearly there were going to be issues with this being completed within July and August, which supposedly they should have known when they ordered these parts?
0: Madam Speaker, we're dealing with construction. It was a proposed completion date. Madam Speaker, again, I reiterate the point that I made earlier. I am not going to take advice from any opposition member on the state of the ambulance service when the ambulance service was housed in the corridors of the hospital. We are working to have, it is my intention, as much as the Honourable Lady opposite, to complete the ambulance station as quickly as possible. In fact, I see it from my office and I see it every day. So actually, I want to have this ambulance service completed as quickly as the Honourable Lady clearly wants it to. But, Madam Speaker,

0: given their history with the ambulance service, I'm afraid that timeline completions is not quite where I'm going to take lessons from them. We house our ambulance service in a station which is fit for purpose, which is purpose-built, and which gives them the respect and dignity that they deserve. Madam Speaker, perhaps the questions that the Honourable Lady should be asking is why they did not do it when they were in government.
1: Madam Speaker, neither the Honourable Lady nor I were in this House or anywhere near it when, on the dates that she's speaking of. I have a job to hold the Honourable Lady to account as to what they are doing now, with what this administration that she is a part of is doing now and has been doing the 15 years which it has been in government. So going back serves us no purpose. But I ask again, shouldn't or wouldn't they have known before ordering those parts? Wouldn't they have known earlier than July, earlier than this House sat for the budget session, that this was not going to be realistic? Why then, during the Honourable Lady's budget speech, the Honourable Minister's budget speech, did she come to this House again and say that completion was still envisaged by the end of September, when the planning application still hadn't been put in?
0: Madam Speaker, it is entirely relevant that I refer to their practices when they were in government. It is entirely relevant to show the distinction and to actually show that a couple of months slippage on an ambulance station is actually not particularly bad, Madam Speaker. I would wish that the ambulance station were already completed. I believe that everyone in this House wishes that the ambulance station was already completed. There are slippages in time. It is a construction project, Madam Speaker. Unfortunately, that happens. I would wish the ambulance station to be built as quickly as possible, but to waste the inordinate amount of time that we are wasting on the slippage of a few months on the ambulance station, when they knew the practices that they engaged in with the ambulance station when they were in power, is just baffling, and which is why I will continue to reiterate that. We are talking of a slippage of a few months in a project that is purpose-built for the ambulance, where we have consulted with all of the ambulance members, Madam Speaker. We are not talking about housing the ambulance service back in the corridors of the government, of the GHA. We are talking about a purpose-built facility. So I do not like the delays any more than the Honourable Lady opposite, and I would not wish to see them happening either. But unfortunately, they are matters which are beyond our control, Madam Speaker.
2: Next question.
3: Question 337, the Honourable Jay Ladislaus.
1: In the past 6 months, have there been any instances of GHA staff accompanying critical patients in ambulances travelling to tertiary healthcare providers in Spain being denied entry into Spain? If so, please provide the reason or reasons for the denial or denials.
3: Answer the Honourable the Minister for Healthcare and Business.
0: Madam Speaker, no GHA staff or ambulances have been denied entry into Spain before or after the CT in the last 6 months.
2: Next question.
3: Question 338, the Honourable Jay Ladislaus.
0: Sorry, Madam Speaker, I'm conscious that we've been in session since 9:30. Would this be a convenient moment to take a quick break for 15 minutes and resume at 12:20?
2: All right, yes, we'll take a break and resume at 12:20.

Sabrina Carpenter, you're listening to Radio Gibraltar. Plenty of films on at the cinema if you're thinking, looks a little bit overcast going into the weekend and some forecasts of drizzle around. The Shaun the Sheep film is still showing at 4:15 later on today. After that, you've also got Sense and Sensibility, 6:15, as well as a new one, Verity. You're looking at a bit of a psychological thriller. There's two showings of that at 4 and also at 9:15 a little later. I know someone that's a big fan of the books. That's based on the best-selling novel from Colleen Hoover. So Verity's on 4 and 9:15. Heart of the Beast, the Brad Pitt film's on at 6:30. And another new one for you that I've heard has slightly mixed reviews. I know someone that's going off to see it, see what they make of it. It's the new Tom Cruise film called Digger. That's showing at 8:45 tonight. All of those films at theleisurecinemas.com if you want to check that out online for a bit more for big screen entertainment. Right now, here's Carol G. You're listening to Radio Gibraltar.

0: You're listening to Radio Gibraltar. That's Kelly Clarkson, Miss Independent. October 2nd today, that is a special day for Nayara and her husband, who are celebrating their 5th wedding anniversary today. Huge congratulations to Nayara and her husband. Other people, I was just having a look, what other celebrity weddings might there have been? 2021, Gwen Stefani, Ariana Grande, as well as Paris Hilton.
1: Question 338, the Honourable Jay Ladislaus.
2: Madam Speaker, before I continue, I've been given the schedule that was missing before. Shall I, am I able to?
3: Yes. That was for 339, I think. No? 329, I don't know why I said 339. I have 329 written here. Yes.
4: How many beds will be freed up at St. Bernard's Hospital once long-stay patients have been moved into the Rookside facility?
1: Answer the Honourable the Minister for Health, Care and Business.
2: Madam Speaker, today there will be 85 beds freed up at St. Bernard's Hospital.
4: Madam Speaker, okay, thank you. I'm going for. I note that, and here I perhaps a small preamble, but. I note that a press release was issued on the 21st of September 2026, and it dealt with live questions before this House, which are these questions, in fact, that are coming now. And in fact, in that press release, it said around 70 elderly long-stay patients currently in St. Bernard's Hospital will be removed to the Rook facility, leaving empty beds, and the GHA DG Paul Bossier has planned to repatriate services to Gibraltar in this space. Madam Speaker, which is it? Is it 85? Is it 70? Why is there a discrepancy between both those numbers? And why, perhaps we start with, why was that press release issued before we arrived at this House?
2: Madam Speaker, the article the Honourable Lady refers to is an interview with the Director General of the hospital. I am not aware of when that interview was carried out, but that interview may well have been carried out before the Honourable Lady's questions were received. We don't control the Chronicle's timings to that extent. So it was in no way meant to offend the House or to breach the procedures. It was simply an interview with the Chronicle, which was recorded earlier with the Gibraltar Chronicle, and the DG gave that prior to, is likely to have given that prior to the questions be relieved, received by this House. In terms of the...
5: The Director General of the GHA is not bound by the rules of this House.
2: Sorry, and as the Honourable Chief Minister has mentioned, the Director General is not bound. It was not comments coming from me in any way, shape or form, and I was not there present to fetter the Director General's interview in any way, shape or form. Madam Speaker, as to the difference between 70 and 85, it's a moving number. It depends on the number of patients that are in the GHA at any given time. It depends on the number of patients that have been spoken to at the GHA at any given time. The discrepancy, again, is not a... I appreciate the Honourable Lady's attempts to catch me out. It's a moving number all of the time. It's a question of how many beds are likely to move to the Rook on that day. So, again, Madam Speaker, if I direct the Honourable Lady to the answer of the question, it says that today there will be 85 beds freed up. That may not be the number tomorrow, and indeed it may not have been the number 3 weeks ago.
4: Madam Speaker, can the Honourable the Minister comment perhaps as to what is envisaged will be done with those 85 freed up beds? I note that the press release or the interview that was given by the Director General did not mention any acute beds. So is it the case that no acute beds will be added?
2: Madam Speaker, as the Director General confirmed on Viewpoint last week, there are plans in place for the space that will be made available by those empty beds. And they are unlikely to include the increase of acute beds, because as I have said in this House on many an occasion, it's not felt that there's needed to be an increase in the number of acute beds in the wards.
4: Speaker, I have here a list that was outlined, and again, I stand to be corrected, but it stated advanced imaging suite, more CT, more MRI, women's centre, pacemaker services, redevelopment of A&E, same-day care at A&E, the outpatient's floor and maternity. Madam Speaker, where do these acute beds fit within that?
2: Madam Speaker, I have said that there will not be an increase in acute beds in the hospital. I have not said that acute beds will increase.
4: Madam Speaker, does the Honourable the Minister then believe, or has she been advised, that these expansions will deal with the clear shortages that there have been in beds over the past couple of years at St. Bernard's Hospital, which I've asked questions on a number of occasions?
2: Madam Speaker, we don't agree with the categorisation of that question, and I have gone into on numerous occasions as to why we don't agree with the categorisation of that question. 85 patients will be moving. There will be some wards that will be emptied as a result. However, not all wards will be emptied as a result. There will be more acute beds available, but there will not need to be an increase of any beds available. Again, Madam Speaker, I've explained it in this House on numerous occasions. The vast majority of surgical cases at the GHA now go through day surgery. So whilst there has been a significant increase in surgical cases in the GHA, there is no requirement for for that increase to be accompanied by the beds available in the hospital. As I said in the outset of this question, Madam Speaker, there will be some wards which will be emptied as a result of the move, but there will be some wards where there will simply be more beds available. And therefore, there is no, the GHA tells me that there is no need for any more acute beds to be available in the hospital, and that there will be space available in order to increase the facilities that we have.
6: Yes, the Honourable the Chief Minister, the Honourable the Leader of the Opposition.
7: Another way of making people's dreams come true.
8: Madam Speaker, too kind. Can I ask, when the beds are freed, the Honourable Lady is having a debate with my colleague on the acute beds, but can I just ask a more basic question, which is, will there be a reduction in the overall number of beds after the freeing up of these beds and once the GHA's plans come to fruition, whatever they are? Will there be a reduction in overall numbers of beds? And if so, what would be the overall number of beds that we're talking about?
2: Madam Speaker, there is a ward contained within the hospital at the moment, which is Cochrane Ward, which is run by ERS and is a part of ERS, which will be entirely vacated to the RUC. So those beds do not form part of the number of GHA beds which are available, but the ward will be entirely empty. As to the future plans of the GHA, aside from that ward, there will be some wards when the patients move out that will be significantly freer in their capacity. The plans are ongoing as to exactly what is happening with the remainder of the wards. So there is an acute surgical ward, there is an acute medical ward, and obviously those continue in operation. And there is a rehabilitation ward that continues in operation. The question is, it's trite to say, but maternity, et cetera, and Rainbow obviously continue in operation. As to whether there is free capacity thereafter, that remains a discussion on which the clinicians and the team, there is a team that's now set up to advise the government on life post the move to RUC of many of the patients. And those are the discussions which are indeed ongoing right now at the hospital.
8: I mean, it wasn't really talking about free capacity going forward. I mean, really was asking a more basic question, which is at the moment, and I understood her answer to perhaps be yes, possibly. At the moment, there's X number of beds in hospital, some of which, as the Honourable Lady says, are designated specifically for ERS. I understand that, the answer she's given. But there's X number of beds in hospital. After all this is over and RUC is up and running, will there be less beds available? Generally, that's what really my question.
2: Madam Speaker, we will always look to have enough space available. So the GHA has a very good idea on what the requirements of running those wards are on a daily basis. There is no point in having a ward available that will be entirely empty. So the answer, as the Honourable Gentleman has alluded to, is possibly yes. So it's a question of looking at the wards once the people move out, looking at their capacity, but there are some wards which we definitively know will not move. There are, if you then go through the wards, there is one ward which may or may not be moved. The bed capacity may therefore reduce for the number of beds in that ward, but that is up to the clinical advice that the GHA gives me as to what capacity is needed once the 85 patients move out.
1: Next question. Question 339, the Honourable Jay Ladislaus.
4: What are the plans for Cochrane Ward once long-stay patients have all been moved to the Rook Building, and will additional staff need to be recruited in order to bring those plans to fruition?
1: Answer, the Honourable the Minister for Health, Care and Business.
2: Madam Speaker, the future use of Cochrane Ward will be considered as part of the wider GHA service and estate planning process following the transfer of long-stay patients to the Rook Building. Any future use of the ward will be determined in line with service requirements, patients' need, and the wider strategic priorities of the GHA. At this stage, no final decision has been made regarding the future configuration of the use of Cochrane Ward. Any staffing implications arising from future service developments will be assessed as part of the appropriate planning and workforce processes.
4: Madam Speaker, does the Honourable the Minister perhaps have a rough timeline? I appreciate I'm not going to hold to these dates, but does she have a rough timeline as to when perhaps those decisions will be made?
2: Madam Speaker, from previous questions, I am held to timelines constantly, and any date that I utter in Parliament, I'm then reminded of consistently. The Rook transfer is likely to happen by the end of this year. We have said to the residents that it's likely to be in place by Christmas, and like the discussions on what the St. Bernard's Hospital looks like after the Rook are ongoing discussions, so I wouldn't be able to set a date, Madam Speaker.
7: Next question.
1: Question 340, the Honourable Jay Ladislaus.
4: How many members of staff will be moved from St. Bernard's Hospital into the Rook Building, broken down by discipline, and will they remain there on a permanent basis to form part of the Rook site complement or be shifted around as necessary?
1: Answer, the Honourable the Minister for Health, Care and Business.
2: Madam Speaker, there will be 13 full-time equivalent staff members transferred from St. Bernard's Hospital to the Rook, comprising of registered nurses 6 full-time employed, enrolled nurses 3 full-time employed, and nursing assistants 4 full-time employed. The 13 full-time employed staff will remain as part of the Rook staffing complement for the foreseeable future. This number does not include the entire nursing complement from Cochrane Ward, which is presently designated to as ERS, which will also transfer to the Rook.
4: Madam Speaker, will those nursing posts that have now been taken from St. Bernard's Hospital, so 13, be opened again, and will more recruitment happen to cover those posts that have now been moved out?
2: Madam Speaker, once 85 patients are moved out of the hospital, there will be an acuity review. But as common sense dictates, if there are 85 patients less, the complement will need to change to reflect the move of those patients. So at the moment, there is no plans to increase a complement by 13, but this is an ongoing exercise where the GHA consistently informs us of what their requirements are.
4: Madam Speaker, we've heard about expansion of other services, and therefore, even though 85 patients are leaving the hospital, logic also dictates that those services will need the necessary infrastructure in place. Does the Honourable the Minister agree with that?
2: Yes, Madam Speaker, I do agree with that, but they might not necessarily require nurses. So as the Honourable Lady has referred to, we are looking at imaging services in the GHA. They require different members of staff. So yes, whilst I agree with the Honourable Lady and what the Honourable is saying in principle, the reality is that each service will need to look at what that service requires, and possibly repatriation of those services into the GHA might afford savings which on current expenditure, which we can can then look at the increase of the complement in that way. However, we need to stop and look at what life post the movement of the Rocca patients look like, and then we will be advised by the GHA what further complement is required.
7: Next question. Yes, the Honourable Leader of the Opposition.
9: Together with the Cochrane staff, because they're designated DRS. Does she have the figure of, and the breakdown
8: of the Cochrane staff so that we understand it?
9: Yeah,

0: Madam Speaker, unfortunately, I don't have the figure of how many of those staff nurses and nursing assistants are in ER, are in the Cochrane ward, but they are contained within the ERS complement. So the ERS complement is made up of all the staff in Mount Alvernia plus the staff in Cochrane ward.
1: Next question.
2: Question 341, the Honourable Jay Ladislaus.
3: Did the Rook Elderly Care Home building obtain the fire safety certificate on the first inspection, or were there any rectification works recommended? If so, how long did the rectification process take? Please detail the work which it entailed and what the total cost of carrying those works out was.
2: Answer the Honourable the Minister for Health, Care and Business.
0: Madam Speaker, the Rook facility was granted a certificate of fitness by the Department of Town Planning and Building Control on the 1st of September 2025. The Gibraltar Health Authority has been advised that at the time the certificate of fitness was issued, all fire safety systems had been inspected, tested and certified as compliant with the applicable requirements. The information available to the GHA does not indicate that any fire safety rectification works were required and therefore does not hold information regarding any such rectification works. The maintenance, inspection and certification of fire safety systems now form part of the building's ongoing maintenance regime, which includes routine periodic inspections and the renewal of certificates as required. Up-to-date certificates will be in place before the facility is formally taken over by the GHA.
3: So for the avoidance of doubt, Madam Speaker, the Minister and the GHA as well are not aware of any instances where during the course of the construction of the Rook fire safety concerns were outlined and the fire safety certificate could not be given as a result, and then rectification works were recommended. That never happened.
0: Madam Speaker, I am not commenting on whether it happened or it did not happen. I am saying that to my knowledge, I am not aware of it having happened. However, at the moment, what is relevant is that there is a certificate of fitness which grants the building, which means that the building complies with all fire safety regulations and all fire safety standards. I do not necessarily have any further information of that, as neither appears to have the GHA.
1: Next question.
2: Question 342, the Honourable Jay Ladislaus.
3: How many fire safety lifts does the Rook Elderly Care Home building have?
2: Answer the Honourable the Minister for Health, Care and Business.
0: Madam Speaker, the Rook Elderly Care Home has one designated firefighting lift. Further, the Gibraltar Fire and Rescue Service has approved the building's other two lifts for use during a fire incident in accordance with the approved fire strategy. Under these arrangements, one of the additional lifts can be utilised by the Fire and Rescue Service for the transportation of equipment, whilst the other would be designated for the evacuation and movement of residents and staff. These arrangements are set out within the building's fire strategy plans.
3: Would the Honourable the Minister agree to sharing the fire safety or fire strategy plans, perhaps not with the public, but with the opposition?
0: Madam Speaker, I don't see any issue with sharing it. The Honourable Lady writes to me. I will happily seek that information.
1: All right, we'll take supplementaries now on question 302 from the Honourable Mr. Sanchez, sir.
4: All right. On 303 you have?
1: Yes, 303.

Madam Speaker, I'm going through the schedule provided in answer to question 303, and I'm at March 2020 in respect of the email detailed here that was sent from the GFRS to GJBS. It starts by stating that all the doors were required to be FD30S and suggesting there were issues with the fire doors. But I don't see in any of the other comments thereafter that an actual report was ever sent through that certified or issued a test stating that all the fire doors had been certified as having passed testing, or anything that states that the GFRS had issued fire safety certificates, certainly not in 2020. Could the Honourable Minister clarify whether in 2020 a fire certificate or fire safety certificate was issued?

0: Madam Speaker, I don't have the fire safety certificate from 2020. I have the information, I have the email correspondence confirming that JBS have confirmed it to GFRS, and there's nothing further, so I assume that the GFRS were happy with that. What subsequently happened is that the standards changed in the interim period, and then the subsequent correspondence occurred. So I have a report. I have a report from 2026, but I don't have anything further from the GFRS confirming in 2020 that indeed they were satisfied. But there is no further correspondence assuming that GJBS confirmed to them that the doors had been changed and therefore they were satisfied by that.
1: Madam Speaker, the issue is that, all I am seeking is clarification. I am not making any form of characterization. The issue is that from 2020, then we jump to 2024, where then we see that the previous facilities manager undertook the arrangements for the fire strategy plan. And then we jump to a report that states that the fire doors have failed the testing. But there seems to be a gap of information in between, because we don't have the information of whether a fire safety certificate was ever received between those dates. So I would be very grateful if the Honourable Minister could come back with the information as to whether an actual report from the fire, from the GFRS was ever received certifying that those doors, the fire doors, passed a safety certificate.
0: Madam Speaker, we have a comment of an email from GFRS to JBS stating the doors required to be FD3OS compliant. And subsequently, we have an email from GJBS to GFRS stating that all the fire door works were complete. I would assume that what that means is that all of the doors have indeed been changed and now meet the FD3OS requirement that is stated in that report. I have no issue with trying to find a certificate, and I have no issue with sharing it if it is indeed found, but the email would seem to suggest that given that all fire door works were complete and all the doors had been changed, therefore the requirements were met.
2: Yes, one question.
3: Madam Speaker, I note, moving on to page 2, at the 16th of July, 2026, it says the Director of Elderly Residential Services advised that the replacement of the fire doors will not proceed, bearing in mind that these fire doors, 48 of them, had failed the GFRS's inspections, given the high probability of residents being relocated to the Rook location. Madam Speaker, the question here, I think, to be asked is, what is the level of risk that has been concluded by the GFRS to residents in these fire doors not being replaced?
0: Madam Speaker, the email correspondence shows, and the list that we've given, shows that the standard of the fire doors, which were FD3OS in 2020, then subsequently changed. So we're talking about a change of regulation as to what those fire doors should be. What has actually happened is that they've put in place a list of mitigation measures in order to make sure that if there were a risk of fire, the mitigation certificates, the mitigation measures are all in place in order to satisfy the fire brigade. We then have an email confirming that this is in fact a proactive approach, and that the GFRS are satisfied with the mitigation measures that have been carried out. And in fact, they thank the ERS for their proactive approach. So I'm quite satisfied that despite the change in regulation, what we're talking about, Madam Speaker, and it's very necessary to be very, very clear what this is about, because I don't want this to be misquoted. We are not talking about a system of fire protection which is now broken. We are talking about the same system which in 2020 we were recommended that the fire doors were changed. All the fire doors were changed in 2020 to be fully compliant in 2020, and there has subsequently been a change in regulation. So that it's not that something has broken, it is not that there is something which is faulty, it is that there has been a change in the underlying regulations. And the GFRS have been in constant communication with ERS about all of the mitigation measures which are necessary in order to bridge that gap between the current regulation, which has just changed. And in fact, we're doing that and not changing the fire doors again, because in the next few months, the residents will be moved in their entirety. So there is an email confirming the GFRS are satisfied with the mitigation measures, and that in fact, they are satisfied with the procedures being carried out.
3: Madam Speaker, is it that the case that the GFRS are satisfied, or is it the case that they have had to be satisfied with these mitigation measures? Because it's very two different things. Are they satisfied that there is no risk if these mitigation measures are put in place, or is the preference that the doors are actually replaced and government is saying, no, we're not replacing them? Which is it? Are they satisfied that there is no risk with these measures in place? That's the key here. Or is it the case that actually they prefer the doors being replaced and there's risk, but they have no choice, and so mitigation is better than nothing?
0: Madam Speaker, the opposition and the honourable members opposite then dislike me categorising the tone of their questions as catastrophising, as doom-mongering, but yet they insist on taking the same tone over and over and over again. It is a pure question of, would we want to put any resident's life at risk? And of course we would not wish to put anyone's life at risk. The mitigation measures are as a result of a change of regulations, not in a change of the deemed safety of the fire doors at Mount Alvernia. The ERS staff have engaged, the ERS staff and the executive of the GHA have engaged consistently with the GFRS to make sure that the mitigation measures are such that the GFRS are satisfied that these mitigation measures are sufficient, are adequate, are okay for the residents. So I would resist any miscategorization or any catastrophizing of the situation, because what it is and what has happened, and it's very clear, and the Honourable Lady will understand, despite trying to play mischief, is that there has been a change in the underlying regulations. The GFRS have engaged with ERS, and they are perfectly happy with the mitigation measures that the ERS are putting in place.
2: Anything on 306?
1: Madam Speaker, just going through my notes here, I understand that the Honourable Minister may have made this clear already, but just to confirm, the complement that is outlined here includes the entire staffing complement of Mount Alvernia and John Cochrane Ward, is that correct? Sorry,
0: Madam Speaker, I missed what question this was in relation to.
2: This is supplementary to 306. And just for the record, there wasn't an answer on 306. It was the handing of a schedule.
4: Yes.
2: So these are the supplementaries on the schedule.
4: Yes.

0: Madam Speaker, yes, the complement that's outlined, so the 317 full-time equivalents that are outlined, are the staff of Mount Alvernia, the staff of Cochrane Ward, and the additional 13 staff that I referred to a second ago.
1: Madam Speaker, I note here allied health professionals such as physiotherapists, occupational therapists, amongst others. Would the Honourable Minister be able to clarify whether these are solely for the Rook facility or whether they will be shared amongst other ERS facilities?

0: Madam Speaker, it's slightly remarkable that this question arises now. These medical and allied health professionals aren't a new development that that has been incurred as a result of the Rook facility. These speech and language therapists, occupational therapists, physiotherapists, etc., were part of the complement of ERS previously, so they are moving with the staff to the new Rook facilities. And what in fact happens is that they are shared amongst all other elderly residential services.
1: Well, Madam Speaker, I don't find it remarkable. The Director General was speaking about a new model of care, and perhaps the Director General has decided to make changes. And I'm just checking whether, in fact, part of the changes is designating a physiotherapist for the Rook. It's just a question. I don't find it remarkable. Madam Speaker, in respect of the activities team, it's not designated specifically in the estimates book. It's part of the nursing complement. So I'd like to ask the Honourable Minister whether they'd see an increase in their team in respect to staffing complement, given that there is more floors in the Rook than in the Mount Alvernia building, for example.
0: Madam Speaker, it's remarkable because the elderly residential services has always had, or at least within the tenure of this government, has always had a speech and language therapist, an occupational therapist, and physiotherapist. So it's not a new development. What the Director General is talking to is additional teams within the GHA, not the complement which currently exists. And the question in this instance is about the complement of the new Rook facility. Therefore, what I said was remarkable was the fact that this is being spoken about as as something new which is happening here, when in fact this government prides itself on this having happened for years. If the Honourable Lady were to review the complement of the elderly residential services, the facilities team hasn't the facilities team or the activities coordinator isn't expressly set out in that complement, and it has never been. It is a nursing assistant that normally takes on the capacity of the activities coordinator, as it is indeed the case in Ocean Views and in other such services. So the activities coordinator will carry on being the activities team as they are in Mount Alvernia.
2: The Honourable Mr. Reyes had a question.
3: Thank you, Madam Speaker. Yes, I seek some clarification because I'm a bit confused in respect of the grades. On the first page of the schedule, it says that in domestic laundry, there's a total full-time employees of 8. Yet, if one goes to the second page, again, the same grade, domestic laundry, and it says 4 full-time employees, increasing complement for Rook, decisions still pending. So I don't know, is it 8? Is it 4? Is it 8 plus 4? I don't know. We take that one first. Perhaps we can have some clarification.
0: Madam Speaker, the answers to the questions that are provided set out the complement as it currently is and as it is currently being discussed, and it will be moved. The answer that the Honourable Gentleman alludes to on the second page is the vacancies that may or may not be announced depending on the requirements of the Rook. So the 4 full-time equivalents, industrial to domestic laundry, are vacancies as it is clearly stated at the top of that page.
2: All right, next question.
3: Sorry.
2: On to 316.
3: I did say, Madam Speaker, that I had questions on three different grades. I broke down my question into small bits, so maybe.
2: All right, one more, come on.
4: Yes, for the record, Madam Speaker, perhaps we will have to be sure that it's recorded in hand. So
3: that page 2 refers to future vacancies that they hope to have. However, can I ask clarification? Apparently for the future vacancies, we're going to have one administrative officer, whereas on the previous page, it shows under administrative grades, there's one GDC grade 1 and one GDC grade 2. Does that mean that the vacancies that are going to arise are not going to be under the GDC, are going to be perhaps under the normal civil service, which they're referred to as an administrative officer? Why they're changing in nomenclature?
0: Madam Speaker, I'm sorry that any confusion arises in respect to the answers to the question. I thought they were quite quite easily set out. If you look at the answers to question on page 306, the administrative grades there are

0: likely to be a GHA junior clerk or whatever the equivalent is of the administrative officer in the GHA.
1: All right, anything on 316? No. 318? Does the Honourable Mrs. Sanchez have anything on 318? No. Oh, it was yours, I beg your pardon. Yes, the Honourable Miss Ladislaw.
2: Madam Speaker, we heard that there was another contractor the dates on this schedule, so pre-November 2025 and 2024. Can the Honourable, the Minister, perhaps inform this House as to who that contractor is, who we are awaiting the schedule from?
0: Yes, Madam Speaker, it was E&M.
1: Can the Honourable Minister repeat that, please?
0: Apologies, it was E&M Contractual Services.
1: All right, anything on 329? All right, thank you. We'll move on then to 343, I think.
3: Question 343, the Honourable C. Saccarello.
4: How many business licence applications have been approved from startups or young companies moving to Gibraltar from the UK since the new rules on residency and status were applied?
3: Answer, the Honourable the Minister for Health, Care and Business.
0: Madam Speaker, I'm advised that our data records do not extend to that data that has been requested by the Honourable Member on startups, young companies or the previous location of people moving to Gibraltar.
4: Madam Speaker, so would the Honourable Minister have any figures regarding the equivalent period before the new residency and status rules were introduced, and whether any assessment has or will be applied in connection to any reduction in applications, employment levels or investment in Gibraltar?
0: Madam Speaker, the question requests information on the originating place of the business. We don't collect the data in respect to that. We are always monitoring what the business community tells us in relation to these applications. And yes, we will be keeping stock on what it is that occurs in the coming months. We are in constant communication with the GFSB and with the Chamber on the impact of the residency rules, as indeed we are with the GBGA, etc.
4: Madam Speaker, it's precisely on the topic of the impact of the residency rules that this question is directed, and also the concern, actually, with which this side of the House views the government's stance on this, which is one of stand back or sit back and simply speak to the trade bodies. The point of this, Madam Speaker, is that we share a concern that this will have a negative effect, a cooling effect on the economy. And so I'd ask a further question. Will the Minister provide evidence of the projected or actual economic impacts, including any data on whether employers have adjusted their hiring practices, pay structures, job descriptions, or business models as a result?
0: Madam Speaker, we don't share his concerns, as indeed we've made public on numerous occasions in respect to his executive colleague and the Honourable Member's executive colleague, because I note that this matter is being dealt with by a member outside this House rather than the Honourable Member directly. However, we do not share his concerns, but we will keep on monitoring the situation to see if they have any substance whatsoever.
4: Madam Speaker, that is purely bluster, and it is purely language that is meant to appease the public but actually serves no purpose to them whatsoever. If there is no collection of data, then how can they monitor? What are they monitoring? There is a concern here, a genuine concern, that these rules negatively impact on the economy and certainly a flow of people and skilled from the UK into Gibraltar. If there is no vehicle or methodology behind collating that data and analysing it, how on earth can this be monitored? My last question on this, Madam Speaker, is how many UK entrepreneurs or businesses have withdrawn applications, abandoned plans to relocate, or been unable to proceed because their owners

0: or key employees could not satisfy the new requirements. Will the government review the rules if they are shown to be deterring the economic viability for these businesses?
1: Madam Speaker, I rise as the Minister with responsibility for residents, noting that the Honourable Gentleman was reading his supplementary, which is really quite surprising, to say that actually what we found is a huge increase in applications for residents, which entirely counters all of the alleged concerns that the Honourable Gentleman has, and most of them from British individuals, which entirely counters the things that Honourable Members have said were their concerns. I recognise that they're trying to link things in different ways, but we don't share their concerns. We don't think there's any of the linkage that they're suggesting, and what we're seeing is increases in applications for residents. That should assuage them should not placate the public, should demonstrate why it is that the public don't seem to share their concerns.
2: Right, next question.
0: So, Madam Speaker, can I just come back on that?
2: The last question had three supplementaries in it, although it was one stand-up, but there were three questions in one question.
0: One more. Much obliged, Madam Speaker. Thank you.
2: But for the record, it's five questions that you're
0: okay. Yeah, for okay. I stand corrected. So just as a quick response to that, there was reassurance there that figures are on the increase, but no actual production of increases. Will the government commit itself to setting up a study or setting up some form of monitoring system to ensure that any reduction in such levels of input from the UK as a result of this regulation, their regulation, will be put in place to ensure that it does not harm the economy?
1: No, Madam Speaker, because that is utterly nonsensical.
2: Next question.
3: Question 344, the Honourable C. Saccarello.
0: Could the Minister please detail which business sectors the government is prioritising for GibLink?
3: Answer, the Honourable the Minister for Health, Care and Business.
4: Madam Speaker, I want to be clear at the outset. GibLink is not designed around government-selected sectors. It is a platform for Gibraltar's entire business community, and it is the sponsors and attendees themselves who shape each event, not the government. We deliberately did not set out to prioritise one sector over another. What we have set out to do, is to provide the platform and capitalise on the opportunities that the treaty has now given us to take Gibraltar's story to new markets with genuine confidence behind it. At GibLink Marbella, for example, sponsors and attendees spanned a genuine cross-section of Gibraltar's actual economy. Given that the pool of any partner is itself primarily a tech hub, it was natural for that event to lean somewhat towards tech and the entrepreneurs. And the entrepreneurs building businesses in that space, but it was by no means exclusive to it. At GibLink Manchester, the panel reflects people whose business interaction with Gibraltar has been positive, gaming, digital media, and tax advisory. In London, we go further still. We are inviting our Gibraltarian alumni, the network based there, and encourage them to bring their own networks along too, widening our reach. GibLink succeeds because it reflects the breadth of our business community and it adapts to each location and the S&Ds that express an interest in attending, rather than the government's own preferences. Any business in any sector with an interest in what Gibraltar could offer them or their clients is welcome to take part as a sponsor or as an attendee.
0: Madam Speaker, I'd like to thank the Honourable Minister for her reply there, and in fact, I think in principle, this is a good initiative. One quick comment on what the Chief Minister said before, because...
2: No, supplementary okay. To this question. We're not going using this question to go backwards.
0: Okay. My supplementary for this particular question is, if the government doesn't have any idea on the impact of this regulation, and we share concerns with the business sector that this regulation could detrimentally affect recruitment, growing of the economy through...
2: So what regulation? This is on GibLink. I need specific... We're not going back to the previous question. So if this is specifically on GibLink, yeah, I will... I'm not going to have supplementaries on the previous question, so it has to be directed to 344.
0: Yes, Madam Speaker, I appreciate your concern. And my question is linked because JubeLink is about attracting, you know, sort of selling Gibraltar's attractiveness as a jurisdiction. A part of that is the regulations that we have in place to allow businesses to flourish. And does the Minister not see the contradiction between saying Gibraltar's open for business, saying we're standing alongside businesses, but at the same time introducing legislation that puts a charge on them to recruit at below a certain threshold? The target market for this, Madam Speaker, is in part young companies, entrepreneurs looking to set up, as mentioned by the Honourable Minister in her speech in the summer. Now, if that's the case, and part of the MO of these companies is to keep their costs down and recruit people at the lower level, does she not see the contradiction and the difficulties that she will face in going to the UK and trying to convince people to come over when they have to pay higher than normal fees?
2: That relates to the previous question, not to the question on JubeLink. I'm not allowing it. Is there anything directly on 344?
5: All right.
2: Next question.
3: Question 345, the Honourable C. Saccarello.
0: Can the Minister confirm that the Government remains committed to delivering the Casemates, Chatham Counter Guard and Main Street refurbishment and beautification programme promised in the GSLP Liberal 2023 election manifesto?
3: Answer the Honourable the Minister for Health, Care and Business.
4: Madam Speaker, I'll answer this question together with question 346 to 349.
3: Question 346, the Honourable C. Saccarello.
0: The 2023 GSLP Liberal Manifesto contained artists' impressions of the proposed beautification of Casemates, Chatham Counter Guard and Main Street. Can the Minister confirm whether those proposals remain the basis of the Government's current plans?
3: Question 347, the Honourable C. Saccarello.
0: In relation to the Casemates, Chatham Counter Guard and Main Street refurbishment and beautification programme, was it part of the Government's original 2023 proposal that individual businesses would be expected to finance elements of the beautification and their own premises?
3: Question 348, the Honourable C. Saccarello.
0: The Minister has told Parliament that Government will fund the public infrastructure and main works of the Casemates, Chatham Counter Guard and Main Street refurbishment and beautification programme, while businesses may be expected to pay for elements relating specifically to their own premises, including furniture, pergolas, furnishings and terrace extensions. Can the Minister tell the House exactly what proportion of the overall project Government expects the private sector to fund?
3: Question 349, the Honourable C. Saccarello.
0: Can the Minister tell the House the Government's current best estimate of the total cost of the Casemates, Chatham Counter Guard and Main Street programme?
3: Answer the Honourable the Minister for Health, Care and Business.
4: Madam Speaker, in answer to question 345 and 346, yes ma'am. In answer to question 347, the 2023 manifesto set out the Government's commitment to the refurbishment and beautification of these areas and importantly made clear that the detailed proposals would be developed in consultation with the businesses and other stakeholders concerned. The manifesto did not prescribe the detailed funding arrangements for individual elements of the scheme, nor did it specify which elements associated with individual commercial premises would be funded by government or by businesses themselves. Those details are precisely the type of matters that the consultation and subsequent development of the scheme are intended to determine. What has always been clear is that the government is committed to investing in the public realm and delivering the principal infrastructure and beautification works. Where the scheme incorporates elements that are specific to an individual business and principally for that business's own commercial use, we will need to consider carefully and fairly where responsibility for these costs should lie. As I have said previously, Madam Speaker, no final determination has been made on these individual elements. We will approach this reasonably and in consultation with the businesses concerned, ensuring that we strike the appropriate balance between protecting the interests of the taxpayer and not placing an undue financial burden on our business community. In answer to question 348, at this stage it is not possible to express the private sector contribution as a precise proportion of the overall cost of the project. The government remains committed to funding the public infrastructure and the main refurbishment and beautification works. However, we still need to determine precisely which elements, if any, businesses may reasonably be expected to contribute towards. This will require careful assessment and consultation. In particular, the government will want to ensure that any contribution expected from any businesses is reasonable and proportionate and does not place any undue financial burden on them. We will also consider what mechanisms may be available to mitigate financial impact on businesses where appropriate. Equally, we must be mindful of the interests of the taxpayer. It would not be reasonable to expect the taxpayer to meet the costs of every element of the scheme, where particular items are intended solely for the use of and principally benefit an individual commercial business. There has to be a fair and sensible distinction between investment in the public realm, which benefits Gibraltar as a whole, and expenditure which provides a specific commercial benefit to an individual operator. At the same time, the wider purpose of this significant investment is to create a more attractive, welcoming, and vibrant environment. We would expect businesses operating within these areas to benefit from the increased attractiveness of Casements, Chatham Counter Guard, and Main Street, both to visitors and to the local community, and from the additional commercial activity that this should help to generate. Once the updated scheme has been finalised and priced, we will be in a better position to assess these matters and determine a fair and appropriate balance between the works funded by the government and any element to which individual businesses may be asked to contribute. In answer to question 349, no, ma'am.
0: Madam Speaker, I'd like to take these one by one. Start with 345, please. The manifesto commitment said that they would carry out some stakeholder engagements on Casemates, and that would take place within 1 month. Would the minister be able to tell the House what was done in that first month, with whom, and what was agreed, and will the results be published?
4: Madam Speaker, there has been stakeholder engagement with the owners of restaurants in Chatham and engagement with the restaurants in Main Street. We collated their views at the time, and we're therefore developing the plans in consultation with them, but they know which the direction of travel.
0: Madam Speaker, the manifesto also envisaged that works would on Main Street would take place after a short consultation with the stakeholders, thus implying that works would be carried out relatively shortly afterwards. Does the minister therefore accept that whatever the government's present position is on timing within the life of the parliament, that the timetable implied to the electorate at the time of the elections in 2023, that it will be done shortly and therefore has not been met?
4: No, Madam Speaker.
0: Madam Speaker, I move now to question 346, which was whether or not the initial proposals have changed. The government has come back saying that they have. Would the minister at this stage be able to say which elements have changed and why?
4: No, Madam Speaker, we'll shortly be in a position to publish the plans of what we're doing, and that will be far more accurate than me standing here and telling you exactly, or telling the Honourable Gentleman exactly what has changed. There will be design differences as the M&E and etc. has been developed.
0: Madam Speaker, could I ask therefore why the government was sufficiently confident enough to publish the artist's impression in their manifesto, with giving the impression of a finished state for the electorate, including businesses in that area, and yet now, 3.5 years later, or 3 years later, so they are still unable to show the public the final proposal.
4: Madam Speaker, the numbers of the timeline since the last election seems to fluctuate depending on which member of the opposition you're talking about. Madam Speaker, the artist's impression is precisely that. It is an artist's impression of what was intended. These are then followed through with M&E plans. They are then followed up with surveys, etc., on the actual site. It would be remiss to carry out detailed works without carrying out these surveys. Therefore, the artist's impression are an accurate description of the direction of travel which the government wishes to go in, and indeed they will be. They have the same sentiment as the actual plans are developed, which the honourable member will see shortly. The plans are a significant upgrade to Casements, Chatham, and Main Street, and he'll be able to see that they are in the spirit of what was indeed discussed in the manifesto.
0: Thank you, Madam Speaker. And on, moving on to question 347 on the timings, informing private sector of their need to fund. I believe the answer was ambiguous in that the manifesto didn't actually say either way, but it could have been implied and it could have been interpreted in such a manner that the costs were going to be covered by government. Does the Minister accept that this is a materially different proposition following its manifesto commitment to government-led beautification of the areas?
4: No, Madam Speaker.
2: In 347.
0: Yes, just one more, if I may, please, Madam Speaker. If businesses decline to pay for the elements relating to the works, will government nevertheless deliver on the standard that their consultancy and architect drawings, etc., deliver, and that they wish to deliver, if there are businesses that do not wish to comply, or will they be forced to?
4: Madam Speaker, we haven't said that businesses will have to contribute. We haven't said what will, we do not. We haven't said what will happen if they don't contribute. These are questions which are premised on future events, and therefore we'll cross those bridges when we get to it. We do not know, and we haven't said either way on whether businesses will be contributing, and therefore that is not a question that I can presently answer.
0: Thank you, Madam Speaker. Moving on to 349 now, which is a question on the total cost. This, the Honourable Minister has said, is not a figure that she has available to her, given that the plans have yet to be finalised. However, would she be able to provide details on amounts already spent, such say, on architects, consultants, surveys, stakeholder engagement, and other design work?
4: Madam Speaker, I don't have those figures on me presently. I'm very happy, should the Honourable Member give me notice of the question, I'm very happy to provide them.
0: And will the Minister commit today to publishing the final cost estimate, including professional fees and contingency, before any major works commence?

0: Madam Speaker, as the Honourable Chief Minister has committed to previously, of course we'll outline the costs and of course we'll state exactly how much they cost. Again, Madam Speaker, there is this hint going through the questions which seems to suggest that we don't want to publish costs. Madam Speaker, every time any member opposite has asked me any question whatsoever, I provided a detailed breakdown of the costs incurred.
1: Next question.
2: Question 350, the Honourable C. Saccarello.
3: Can the Minister for Business state what additional revenue has been generated from transaction tax since the implementation of the UK-EU treaty, and whether any of that revenue has been directed towards businesses through the support schemes announced in her budget address, or through any additional schemes introduced since the treaty came into effect?
2: Answer, the Honourable the Minister for Health, Care and Business.
0: Madam Speaker, following the implementation of the UK-EU treaty on the 15th of July, the total amount of transaction tax levied to date is £7,921,602.
3: Madam Speaker, I thank the Honourable Minister for the figure given. I notice that the second limb of the question has not been answered. Would ask her to address that as my first supplementary.
0: Madam Speaker, I do not wish to embarrass the Honourable Gentleman opposite. The way that the transaction tax deduction rules are set out, you take your first 3 months of trading, you look at what the difference that you paid on input duty, on transaction tax to what you would have paid on import duty, and then there's a payment that can be made on that basis. Therefore, until the first 3 months have concluded, we cannot make any payments. We've published those rules, and we are currently asking businesses to look into that, to submit that information.
3: Madam Speaker, similarly, I would not wish to embarrass my honourable counterpart, the Honourable Minister for Business, but just to remind her that there are different schemes available that she mentioned in her budget address that don't just rely on retrospective fees on transaction tax being reimbursed. So there are, for example, the Business Impact Adaptation and Modernisation Support Scheme, which is yet to be published. There are also business rate relief, which the Honourable Minister in her budget speech mentioned would be published within 2 weeks. So this was early July, mid-July. We're coming up to 3 months later, and any notion of that, at least I haven't been able to find any, nor have I heard of any. So perhaps the Honourable Minister could refer to some of the other schemes, such as rates relief, and explain why these weren't delivered within 2 weeks, as she promised in her budget speech.
0: Madam Speaker, as the Honourable Member may be aware, the first invoices on rates are due to go out in the course of this week. They are sent out quarterly to businesses, and they will be sent out today as per the budget debates.
3: Madam Speaker, I beg to differ. The budget debate was talked about everything being published within 2 weeks, and as yet I understand, and I stand to be corrected, nothing has been published. Would you like to address that and perhaps correct me or her own statement, which are incompatible?
0: Madam Speaker, the rates invoices which are sent out today will be exactly as set out in the budget speech. The rules will follow, but the rules will reflect exactly what was said in the budget speech. The transaction tax deduction rules have been published already. They were published 2 weeks ago. And in fact, I committed to the Chamber and the GFSB that the block exemption regulations, which is the impact rules that he's talking about, that the Honourable Member opposite is speaking about, would be published in the course of the next 2 months, September and October. They will be published, but they are a backward-looking exercise. So they can only be looked at once the businesses have paid the transaction tax. Therefore, they will only be relevant as from the 15th of October.
3: Madam Speaker, will the Honourable Minister be able to provide the House with any information as to how many businesses have actually benefited or stand to benefit through their application to these schemes, i.e. what the level of take-up is, and is it consistent with the government's assessment that businesses are performing exceptionally well?
0: Madam Speaker, as I explained to the Honourable Gentleman at the outset of this question, it is a backward-looking exercise. So the businesses that will apply as from the 12th of October, so 3 months from the date of the implementation. So as from 3 months of the date of the implementation, we will start receiving information on the businesses that wish to apply. Therefore, one, the question, none of the questions that have been asked address that figure specifically, but even if it did, we would not be able to supply that information because the information will only be available as from 3 months after the treaties come into force or provisional application.
3: Thank you, Madam Speaker. And a press release by the government earlier on in the summer pointed towards businesses doing extremely well on the result on the back of excess transaction tax compared with the previous period last year being generated and paid into Treasury. And that was a press statement that was made saying that they had done extremely well in the hype of the new treaty being implemented. So, does the Honourable Minister not see that additional tax revenue could simply be attributable to the additional level of taxation and that the appropriate test would probably more likely be the profitability and sustainability of these businesses and would she not agree that that would be a far better test?

0: Madam Speaker, 2 seconds. I'm just trying to dig out the actual press release that the Honourable Gentleman is referring to. Madam Speaker, the press release states in its first paragraph, the government says a number of Gibraltar businesses have reported higher sales in the first 2 weeks since the UK-EU treaty. Nowhere in the press release does it suggest that an increase of transaction tax shows this, as it would be ridiculous to suggest so, because transaction tax didn't exist before the 15th of July. So, no, I do not agree with the categorization of the Honourable Gentleman's question, and I think that if you walk up and down Main Street, and indeed if the Honourable Gentleman continues to have the coffees that he loves to have, he will find that most traders on Main Street actually say that they need an entire year before they can properly assess what the impact of the treaty is. They do agree, however, that there has been an increased footfall in Main Street this summer, and there has been an increase in the number of sales this summer.
1: Next question.
2: Question 351, the Honourable C. Saccarello.
3: Can the government provide the House with its detailed policy and strategy for the upgrading, modernisation and future-proofing of Gibraltar's electricity distribution grid, including the specific infrastructure projects identified, their prioritisation and anticipated timescales for delivery, and the total cost budgeted, committed and forecast for this programme?
2: Answer the Honourable the Minister for Health, Care and Business.
0: Madam Speaker, the GEA shall continue with the Electricity Network Modernisation Programme. Completion of the Intelligent Fault Loading Shedding System, the IFLS, network-wide substation communications, central SCADA visibility and control, protection modernization and HV network resilience designated as critical infrastructure priorities. These priorities have been confirmed by an independent technical assurance review of the GEA completed in July 2026, which identified specific and immediate distribution network priorities, including completion of IFLS commissioning, protection coordination across the network, integration of the existing battery storage system into the network resilience planning, and the remediation of specific earthing and current transformer issues at the Waterport substation. The GEA will progressively connect all critical electricity substations to the central SCADA control system using fibre communications wherever practical and secure GSM mobile communications where fibre is unavailable. This will enable remote network monitoring and switching, intelligent fast load shedding and automated system restoration, significantly reducing the extent and duration of electricity interruptions whilst improving the resilience and security of Gibraltar's electricity supply. This also reduces resilience on physical intervention by GEA's engineering workforce at substations at a time when a significant proportion of that workforce is approaching retirement, making automation a further contributor to long-term resilience, not only a response time improvement. The initial objective shall be to provide the power station control room with real-time visibility of all critical substations and progressively all technically appropriate substations, together with a secure, remote-controlled capability. Automated system restoration and an integrated intelligence fast load shedding system capable of responding dynamically to generation contingencies. The combination of SCADA communications, remote switching and automatic restoration should enable healthy sections of the network to be restored rapidly within 10 minutes following a fault, reducing reliance on engineers and technicians having to travel to substations to carry out initial tests, fault location and manual switching operations. All network capital projects shall thereafter be prioritised according to quantified reliability, safety, capacity and asset condition and system reliance risks, rather than principally according to asset age. Priority will therefore be given to infrastructure whose failure presents the greatest risk to continuity of supply, including critical substations, HV cables, switchgear, transformers, protection systems and communications infrastructure. This risk-based prioritisation will be produced through the asset management framework now being established as part of the GEA's technical assurance programme, so that priorities are evidence-led rather than based on anecdotal condition assessments. The initial assets, SCADA, IFLS and financial baseline exercises referred to above is already underway and has been delivered through validated phased programme. So the mobilisation and stabilisation of critical safety and asset management priorities were between months 1 and 6. The building and embedding of network protection, reliance and asset management capabilities were implemented in months 6, 7 to 18. And the assurance and optimization of SCADA, IFLS and automated system restoration across the network in between months 19 to 30. the transfer of sustained capability into the GEA's own organisation between months 31 and 36. We are looking at dedicated technical services capability to deliver this programme. We are currently in negotiations to bring over the capability to the GEA. The intention is to bring over this additional capability to the GEA workforce to train up the future workforce of the GEA to include apprenticeships and general support.
3: Madam Speaker, I thank the Honourable Minister for a lengthy answer there, for the detail and also for the some of the actions that the government hopes to be taking to remedy what is ultimately a sometimes failing system. I would ask the Honourable Minister, would it be within her gift and willingness to share the reports with us so that we can digest it ourselves? And for the moment for the House, would it be possible for her to announce if there is a costed programme and firm milestones with a person responsible for delivering it, and would she be able to elucidate on that if that is the case?
0: Madam Speaker, as I stated in my response, we're currently negotiating those milestones and those costs, and as soon as they are delivered, a press release will follow with all the associated costs of delivering the programme.
3: Thank you.

0: Madam Speaker, I'm happy to share the report with the honourable gentleman behind the Speaker's chair. I do not wish to make the report public for obvious reasons.
1: Next question.
2: Question 352, the Honourable D.J. Bosino.
3: Is the government now in a position to state whether any government rental flats will be released to the housing stock, and if so, how many, to include details of their room configuration when users are moved to Tangier Views and C Block?
2: Answer, the Honourable the Minister for Health, Care and Business.
0: Madam Speaker, the government is not yet in a position to provide details on the number of configurations of government rental flats that may be released when users are moved to Tangier Views and C Block.
3: The explanation that was given by the Honourable the Minister on the 14th of January this year, this is why I thought it would be appropriate to ask a question by way of update now, was that she wasn't in a position to answer my question, which was in very similar, not in exactly the same terms, because at present, and I quote Hansard, the government is awaiting the outcome of the care agency's Block C consultation process, which she said it also included Tangier Views, which will determine the next steps. Is that does that remain the position? It's the government is still in a process of consultation, and that's why the honourable member is not able to provide the answer to the question.
0: Madam Speaker, as the honourable gentleman is aware, the consultation was finalised earlier this year. We're now moving to the development of the design of the building. The reason is that the number of flats that will be released is a very fluid situation, so the number of service users does change regularly, so we're not able to confirm the number of flats that will be available.
3: Do I take it now that the if one is to elicit a response to the question that I've now posed on two occasions, that it's now not linked to, as she said back in January, to the process of consultation, but in fact it's now more linked to the process of development and, should I add, completion of the site. Is that the position?
0: Madam Speaker, the design of the building will necessarily follow on from the consultation, so the answer to the question is yes.
3: And if I may, is the Honourable Lady able to state when that is likely to happen so that we have, I'm thinking of my Honourable friend, Mr. Sanchez, who has responsibility, direct responsibility for this area, when it is likely that she will be in a position to answer this question and indeed to announce, how the project at Tangier Views and C Block is developing and when the users are likely to be moving in.
0: Madam Speaker, the plans and designs will be published as soon as they're available. We suspect, we envisage that to be shortly. The answer to this question is very difficult to confirm because it is a moving situation. So we don't know the number of users that will actually require, that will actually be able to move into Tangier Views, how many users there will be at that point in time. So much like the configuration of the 85 beds in the GHA at present, this is a fluid situation which I wouldn't want to give a precise number in Parliament and have that figure change.
3: If I may push her further, there will be a moment in time when one will be able to, I accept that this will always be a moving feast to a certain extent, because there will be more users and there will be more users occupying potentially more government flats. But what I'm trying to establish is when the Honourable the Lady is able to provide a full answer to the points which are at the minute are still slightly in the air. At that precise moment, she will be surely be able to say, at this precise moment, I have X number of users and there will be a release of the following flats with the following configuration at that precise moment. I just want to pull that thread slightly to ask her to confirm that my understanding is correct, that there will be a precise answer at the relevant time. I accept it is a fluid situation.
0: Madam Speaker, The answer needs to be broken down into two separate. My answer needs to be broken down into separate sections. One is when will the designs be ready, and that will contain the number of flats that will be available, number of users that can move into it, and we can confirm that as soon as the designs are ready, which we hope to be shortly. Mm-hmm. Separate to that, we will be able to confirm at a given point in time how many flats will be able to be released back to the housing agency, but the answer, again, is the same as in the GHA. It's an answer at that precise moment in time. And then we cannot be held to that answer because the situation may change thereafter.
1: Next question.
2: Question 353, the Honourable DJ Bosino.
3: Which entity is now expected to carry out the West Side reclamation and its subsequent development?
2: Answer, the Honourable the Minister for Health, Care and Business.
0: Speaker, I'll answer this question together with question 354 to 356.
2: Question 354, the Honourable DJ Bosino.
3: When will the works related to the West Side reclamation begin?
2: Question 355, the Honourable DJ Bosino.
3: What will be the cost of the West Side reclamation and its subsequent development?
2: Question 356, the Honourable DJ Bosino.
3: Who will be responsible for the cost of the West Side reclamation and its subsequent development?
2: Answer, the Honourable the Minister for Health, Care and Business.
0: Madam Speaker, in answer to question 353, the West Reclamation will be undertaken by His Majesty's Government of Gibraltar, as will the subsequent affordable housing development to be built upon it. In answer to question 354, the West Reclamation works physically commenced on the 21st of September 2026, with the main contractors starting their site set up at the northern corner of the park. In answer to question 355, the total cost of the Westview Reclamation project is $59 million, inclusive of the demolition of the extension jetty and other related items. It is not possible at this stage to provide costs for the subsequent affordable housing development. In answer to question 356, the Westview Reclamation and the subsequent affordable housing developments will be funded by His Majesty's Government of Gibraltar.
3: Okay. Can I, if I may, Madam Speaker, take the Honourable... the minister to the answers she's just given in respect of 354, where she said, if I've taken an accurate note and understood her correctly or heard her correctly, that the work started already on the 21st of September 2026. But I think, well, I'll ask her this, when she's referring to the works, it's basically the demolition of the jetty. That is what started on the 21st of September. But what we haven't yet seen is sand being deposited in the area. Is that understanding correct, if I may ask it?
0: Madam Speaker, the phase plan of all projects will contain a mobilisation phase. So the extension jetty has already commenced, as it's very visibly seen. But what I mean by the commencement is the mobilisation works which precede every project.
3: She refers it to the mobilization works. I am not entirely sure what that is meant to encompass. I know that that was her area of law when she was in practice, but perhaps for myself and indeed for the wider public, can she be more specific and provide particulars as to what it is that she is referring to in specific?
0: Madam Speaker, that's a phase of the works where the site office will be set up, where they'll begin to get the methods in which they'll be able to apply the materials, and they'll set up the infrastructure for the entirety of the project.
3: Okay, so is she able to provide a response to the question that I really was asking in the order paper, which is when is it that the reclamation proper is going to start? When is it that we're going to see the dredging machines or whatever, however the process is going to be conducted, the depositing of the sand and the earth in that area? When's the reclamation proper going to be starting?
0: Madam Speaker, as I've told the Honourable Members opposite numerous times, if there is a genuine question that you want to me to answer specifically, please do ask that question specifically. I don't have the phased plan in front of me, so I can't answer the question directly on when we will start to see the sand in the water. If I'm given notice of the question, I'm very happy to answer that. But at the moment, what I can confirm is that, I see the Honourable Member surprised and flummoxed at me not answering the question. The question is, when will the works related to the West Side Reclamation begin? The works have begun, the mobilisation phase have begun. If you wanted to know when the sand will start going in the water, that is a very different question to the one that is currently posed. Apologies for being pedantic, but that is a separate question.
3: Speaker, I thought that the question was drafted sufficiently widely to include the question that I posed by way of my third supplementary question. So I don't agree, with the greatest respect to the Honourable Minister, with what she has just said. I think the question that I've now asked by way of third supplementary is more than capable of being answered to, and does arise from the question in the order paper. But be that as it may, and that is the way she wants to deal with this, that's fine. The people out there will be none the wiser as to when it is that the reclamation proper, the works proper, will commence in respect of the reclamation. But can I ask her this? In respect of that, and in respect, given that we don't have an answer as to when they're going to be commencing, so none the wiser in relation to that point, is the Honourable Minister taking account of and meeting the residents of the area to assuage their concerns and deal with their complaints in relation to this particular project?
0: Madam Speaker, I resist the categorisation of that answer, that question. The question is, when does the works begin? I apologise for understanding that question to mean that the works have already begun, and by any construction of a construction contract, mobilisation phase is a extremely important phase of the contract, and it has already begun. The extension jetty has already begun to be demolished, but that is a separate contract, as it were, not the main reclamation phase. The main reclamation has started on the 21st of September, and the mobilisation has already started. When will the residents see it? The residents, as I have often said when previously asked, I lived first line in front of the last reclamation that was there. I lived in Valiant House, which is, as anyone that lives in Vorarlberg will know, front line to the reclamation. And I assure the Honourable Member opposite that the residents will be very aware of exactly when the sand starts going into the water, because they will visibly see it. It is a very obvious point, but if the Honourable Gentleman wants to know when the sand will be started, when the sand will be started to be poured into the reclamation, it is a question which doesn't come naturally to my mind from the question that was asked on the order paper. And I would urge the Honourable Member opposite to be more specific in his questions. However, Madam Speaker, I would point to the fact that this is the most exciting reclamation project that Gibraltar has seen for a very, very long time, with a total of over 2,000 houses being built on that project for many generations of Gibraltarian. It is a huge project, and therefore, yes, it is true that I don't have the information available to me because a question wasn't posed to me about when the sand is going to be poured for the reclamation, but the end result of the reclamation, the 2,000 homes which will be built in the reclamation, is a very exciting project, and one that deserves to be celebrated by both sides of the House.
1: No, I'm not counting you there. The Honourable Mr. Clinton had one question on there. Either you or he can take it, but I'm not going to keep chewing on for him. Yes, the Honourable Mr. Clinton.
4: I'll ask a question. No, not on the sound.
1: Yes, the Honourable Mr. Clinton.
4: Exactly. I was waiting for the sound.
5: Sorry. Thank you, Madam Speaker. Just a simple question for the Minister. If I understood correctly, the government of Gibraltar will be responsible for the reclamation project and its costs. But could the minister advise the House when we understand the government, is that the government itself directly, or is there to be a government-owned company that will be undertaking all the contractual arrangements? And if that is the case, can she advise the House of the name of that company?
1: That was a question, but I think that's the 353, not this question, the question beforehand. But I'll allow it anyway on 353.
0: Madam Speaker, we are currently in the process of determining that, and I will be making a statement on exactly those issues as soon as the matter has been settled.
3: 355? Yes. Well, yes. Who knows? On 355, the Honourable the Minister said in answer that the cost was, I think I quote her correctly, £59 million. I think that was in respect of the reclamation. And I think she wasn't in a position, I think that's right, to offer a reply to the second limb of the question, which is, and its subsequent development. So we're talking about the building of the flats and the whole infrastructure related to that. Does she not have a notional figure as to what she expects that will be? Because there is a governmental commitment already highlighted of providing 2,000 flats. So surely the government will have an idea and a notion of what that will mean, because they would have thought that if they're going to be true to their promise, that they will be able to afford it.
0: Madam Speaker, in answer to the Honourable Gentleman's question, of course we have an idea of roughly what construction costs are in the market. We would expect that all such construction contracts go out to tender, and therefore we cannot outline what the costs will be. Once the tender process is complete and we have the price, we're very happy to share that at that point in time.
3: Fine, only to the extent that they are committed to build those flats. But can I ask her to confirm that the reclamation costs that I have properly set out and understood her response, that it is the reclamation costs which are going to already have a price tag, and that will include the mobilisation and, I dare say, the putting in of the sand in the area out of £59 million. Is that understanding correct?
0: Madam Speaker, when we talk about the costs of the reclamation, it is the costs of the reclamation contract. So it's the entire contract for the reclamation. So in order for a reclamation to appear out of the sea, all of the costs associated to that are included in the £59 million, inclusive of the demolition of the extension jetty. So the entirety of the contract, from the mobilisation to the demolition to the sand coming out of the sea, is all included in that figure that I gave earlier.
3: And, Madam Speaker, in respect of 356, given following on from the question that was asked and posed by my friend Mr. Clinton in respect of 353, I suspect it's linked. When I asked for the responsibility, the liability of the cost, and the Honourable Lady said the Gibraltar government, is it also the case that is at sea at the moment? Subject to the statement that she says indicated earlier she will be making as to the financing of that.
0: Yes, Madam Speaker.
1: Next question.
2: Question 357, the Honourable the Leader of the Opposition.
6: Madam Speaker, what were potable water reservoir stocks by calendar month from January 2021 to date?
2: Answer the Honourable the Minister for Health, Care and Business.
0: Madam Speaker, I now hand over a schedule with the information requested.
1: We can move on, but all the questions that are remaining on the order paper belong to the Honourable the Leader of the Opposition, so I shan't really be able to give much effective time.
6: It's fine, I don't need time. I'm sure I don't.

0: Madam Speaker, with the aid of this schedule, it might make sense to pass on to the next question, and then I can ask, because they're related in many respects, and it may be easier just to take them together.
1: Yes, all right. Question 358.
2: Question 358, the Honourable the Leader of the Opposition.
0: Madam Speaker, what measures are being taken to increase rolling potable water reservoir stocks?
2: Answer, the Honourable the Minister for Health, Care and Business.
3: Madam Speaker, Aquadip advises us that due to space constraints, it is not possible to build more storage reservoirs, and the next best option is to provide resilience to ensure that production capability is higher than consumption for as much time as is possible. Aquadip monitors this using a 7-day average. When considering the monthly figures issued in Parliament in question 122 and following the fire at Powers Drive in 2022, the average closing monthly stock for year-end for the period 23 to 25 has been approximately 60,000 metres cubed. This represents the storage reservoirs being approximately 83% full over the three-year period. Due to the move of the river, of the RO plants from the Waterport site to North Mole in late 2025 and late 2026, which restricted water production for periods, reservoir stock levels fell. However, the investment and commissioning of a new RO plant to replace end-of-life equipment and the investment in a temporary RO plant have allowed Aquadip to recover comfortably. Additionally, it should also be noted that Aquadip has assisted the MOD over the busy summer period by providing circa 37,000 metres cubed of potable water to supply the Gibraltar public on MOD networks and MOD estates. It is Aquadip's intention to continue utilising the temporary RO plant to ensure that production capability stays above the consumption during the coming months, when consumption will fall. This will ensure that stocks are raised to as close as 100% full as possible, along with facilitating the maintenance of permanent RO plants during the winter months. During 2027, a further RO plant will be procured to ensure that Aquadip's production capability is above consumption for 100% of the time and will reduce the operational need for the temporary RO plant, reserving it only for exceptional periods of consumption or other exceptional occurrences if required. This will allow stocks to remain as close to 100% as possible.
0: I'm grateful for the answer and for the schedule. Of course, as the Honourable Lady has indicated in her principal answer, this is related really to understanding a bit the whole impact of the Powers Drive. Is it called the Powers Drive? I always forget the name of the tunnel. In 22, where what stemmed from that was that, of course, the water stocks were very badly affected because of the fire, and I remember asking some months later about water reservoir stocks, and I was interested in trying to track precisely what we're talking about. Can I just ask the Honourable Lady, because I notice on the schedule that it does oscillate up and down. Of course, it's not ever as bad as it was in the period of summer 22 when we had the fire. It goes up and down, and she mentioned in her principal answer that I understood her to use the number 60,000 as a sort of critical mass, 80% or whatever I think she said. But of course, there are some months where it is below that. Some of the months go down to the 40s. Does she have any information as to, so for example, in February 26, March 26, April 26, you're down to 44,000, 43,000, 49,000. Is there a kind of critical moment where Aquadip considers it should not go below? Is there that kind of assessment by the company?
3: Yes, Madam Speaker. The figure is 50,000, and at 50,000, civil contingencies are notified in case they need to monitor it. The months that the Honourable Gentleman

0: but from memory, I think she spoke about reliance on MOD for a while, and also that in 2027, next year, there is plans to acquire a plant. Can I just understand that a bit better and understand it? Because she started her principal answer saying, due to space constraints, certain things can't be done, but ended with the plant to be acquired. Yeah. Does that mean then, as I understood it, that the consequence of that would be that Aquajib would aspire to have 100%. Much more capacity, near 100%. Mm. That means what? Like 80,000, something like that? And when would it be reasonable for Aquajib to aspire to have that kind of capacity on a monthly basis?
1: Madam Speaker, I'll try and take those questions in turn, and apologies for speaking rapidly. It's been quite a long session. The answer refers to Aquajib assisting the MOD, not the other way around. So during the summer months, Aquajib have assisted the MOD by providing circa 37,000 metres cubed of potable water to supply the Gibraltarian public, which run on the MOD network. I did indeed refer to an additional RO plant. The question, and indeed the Honourable Leader of the Opposition is entirely correct in saying that the two questions that he's asked are related. The reservoirs are huge reservoirs, usually inside the rock, and they are we are unlikely to be able to build a reservoir of that size again. So the combination of the reservoirs and the RO plant means that the RO plant produces more water than is currently being stocked. So what that answer was alluding to was having more RO plants, and indeed we're buying a new RO plant to replace the temporary RO plant so that we always are able to produce more water than the reservoirs are able to hold, because we are unlikely to be able to create an additional reservoir. I think that answers the Honourable Gentleman's question.
0: Yes, thank you. And can I just also then finally ask this? So Aquajib are aspiring, I think she didn't answer the tail end, so I'll ask it again. But when would Aquajib be aspiring to have that capacity of 100%? And related to that, which is really the question that I'm got up to ask, given the population expansion, census to census, keeps going up, is Aquajib, as the minister, confident that the plans that she's described will cater for that population expansion that we clearly have?
1: So I'm going to break that question into three separate elements. First of all, we are procuring, or Aquajib is procuring, an additional RO plant, which will ensure that the 100% target is met. But even before that RO plant is acquired, over the coming months, so the consumption of water is particularly high over the summer months, for obvious reasons. The consumption of water is now expected to drop into the winter months, and we now have the plants at North Mill, just outside North Mill Power Station, along with the temporary plant. So it's expected that production will be close to 100%, will be at or close to 100%, even before the new RO plant is purchased. And once the new plant is purchased, then the temporary plant will be put out of production, and the new RO plant will take over, only leaving the temporary RO plant for instances where the production falls below that which is expected. I believe that answers the questions.
2: Next question.
3: Question 359, the Honourable the Leader of the Opposition.
0: Madam Speaker, how many ships have docked at the detached mole in the last 10 years, broken down by calendar year and by average length of stay, and what are the general purposes of such visits?
3: Answer, the Honourable the Minister for Health, Care and Business.
1: Madam Speaker, I can now hand over a schedule with the information requested.
0: Yes, Madam Speaker. So the part of my question, which was about general purposes, is not covered in the schedule. So perhaps the Honourable Minister can

0: answer that part.
1: Madam Speaker, the purposes of such calls are varied, and they'll typically relate to ship-to-ship operations, yacht loading, unloading operations, repairs afloat, and towage operation. Additionally, up to mid-2024, they habitually had a floating storage vessel berthed at the detached mole, which supported local bunkering operations.
0: But the detached mole is never used, presumably, for cruise vessels or anything like that, no?
1: Not at all to my knowledge, Madam Speaker.
0: And so where in the column that says average length of stay, is that days or months?
1: I believe that to be a reference to days, Madam Speaker.
0: The Honourable Lady says, when I asked about purposes, she's given me a generic answer. That's from information that she's received. So just for me, for my accuracy, loading, unloading, towages, ship repair, I think she said. There was a floating storage vessel. But generally, they would all fall into a bag of commercial shipping vessels, but can I ask, are they commercial, meaning commercial civilian, or are they also MOD stays for MOD vessels?
1: Madam Speaker, these are commercial vessels, but not commercial MOD vessels. The list only includes foreign going vessels, and it doesn't include locally based vessels such as harbour craft, etc. The port doesn't track the berth usage of harbour craft licensed vessels because they'll typically use the detached mole for rest rather than anything else.
0: Okay, let me understand that. So, if a locally registered vessel, I mean, not familiar with the berthing arrangements in detached mole, but presumably a locally registered vessel can't just berth there. They would need authority, wouldn't they, from the captain of the port? In which case, wouldn't there be a log of domestically registered vessels that are berthed there? I'm not sure I understand why the minister's telling me these are foreign going, but I can't tell you the number of the domestics. I'm not sure I understand that.
1: Madam Speaker, the use of the harbour craft license holder vessels that use it are very small scale. So because they're such small scale operations, the port authorises their use but doesn't log it because it's a matter of hours usually, at rest or anything of the sort. It wouldn't be a significant number of days that any such vessel is using the detached mole.
2: Next question.
3: Question 360, the Honourable the Leader of the Opposition.
0: How precisely will the GHA or ERS make up to 25% savings in light of the opening of the Rook residential home?
3: Answer the Honourable the Minister for Healthcare and Business.
1: Madam Speaker, running 218 beds at the Rook, it is projected to cost £90,287 per bed per year, compared to £114,981 per bed per year at the current ERS estate. This represents a saving of £24,694 per year, or £68 per bed per day. This equates to 21.5% cost reduction per bed for GHA and ERS. When assessed against the combined cost of Mount Alvernia, Cochrane Ward, and the 60 elderly care beds within the St. Bernard's Hospital, which is an additional £7.2 million, the Mount Alvernia and Cochrane Ward run at £17.2 million, it is a total of £24.4 million per annum. The Rook's projected gross operational annual cost of £19.9 million produces a direct annual cost saving of approximately £4.5 million. Beyond this, the transfer of 78 patients, 78 again is a fluid figure, from St Bernard's Hospital in John Cochrane generates a projected gross operational saving of 6.3 million per annum at St Bernard's Hospital, with a further 2.4 million saving in agency and bank savings from a 57% reduction in occupied bed capacity. The resulting net operational cost of 11.4 million represents a potential cost saving of 53% per annum. Such savings are a natural consequence of consolidating three separate clinical sites in one purpose-built facility. More efficient workflows, different staffing models, and sharing of common GHA resources all clearly combine to deliver reduced costs when compared to the same services delivered over three split sites. Further, when nearly 40% of those services are being frequently provided in a much more expensive acute hospital setting, the savings are obvious.
0: Madam Speaker, I'm grateful for that, and obviously we'll have to analyse that rather lengthy answer and to understand and unpack it a bit more, because some of the costs are costs that are currently being deployed and therefore moving around. But I understand that, so there's movement costs, so costs that are currently being expended and are just moving from one part of the budget to another, and there's also the, as I understand the Minister's answer, the expectation that by consolidating, if I've understood it correctly, it will then result in a reduction, and hence the different figures she's given. Am I right in understanding that? But of course, I asked about the 25% because it was a figure flagged by the Director General. She's given different figures. Aspirational figures far in excess of the 25%, and then a different figure of in the low 20s, as it were. But we will unpack the answer, but am I right at least in understanding the basic principle is there are movements that of deployed cost, but also the expectation of net savings because of the project.
1: Madam Speaker, in this session of Parliament, we've described the complement that's currently going to be moved from Mount Sylvania, from Cochrane, and from the hospital to the Rook. So that is a defined complement. I think the figure given was 317 full-time equivalents to be deployed in the Rook. Because of the movement of staff, because of the movement of the patients to a residential facility, there will be significant cost savings there, but there is a lot of bank staff in the GHA which will no longer be required, meaning that there'll be a significant saving there as well. The first part of the answer, however, was a direct correlation of the current cost of a bed in Mount Alvernia or Cochrane at the moment compared to what the cost of the bed is going to be at the Rook going forward. So the 21.5 cost reduction per bed is a direct correlation already of the cost of the provision of a bed in Mount Alvernia in Mount Alvernia and John Cochrane compared directly to the cost of a bed in the Rook.
2: I think that's the end of the questions to the Honourable Minister for Health, Care and Business.

0: So, Madam Speaker, I therefore now move that the House should adjourn to Thursday the 8th at 3:30 in the afternoon.
1: All right, I now propose the question, which is this House to now adjourn to Thursday the 8th of October at 3:30 p.m. And I put the question, which is that this House to now adjourn to Thursday the 8th of October at 3:30 p.m. Those in favour?
2: Aye.
1: Those
2: aye.
1: Against? This House will now adjourn to Thursday the 8th at 3:30 p.m.
3: Right, sorry. Before we rise, can I ask an indication from the Chief Minister? Is that for Chief Minister's questions?
0: No, Madam Speaker. I think I indicated that I would be taking questions the week after on the Thursday. But Sir Joe has to answer his questions. We've still got Professor Cortez, the Honourable Professor Cortez, who is back from Brussels next week. So there are those two to deal with.
1: All right.

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2: From the GBC Newsroom at 3. The West Side Reclamation Project is expected to cost £59 million. In Parliament today, the Minister for Business announced mobilisation had begun. Graham Southwell's appeal against his convictions and 39-year sentence will be heard in April next year. His new lawyer has been told to establish why decisions were made by Southwell's previous legal team, where those decisions are now being challenged. The court has set deadlines ahead of the hearing. The primary care online appointment booking service is currently unavailable due to a technical issue. The GHA says that

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2: From the GBC newsroom at 4. The government remains unable to provide details on the costs around the Rook building. In Parliament, the Minister for Health said she was committed to publishing this information, but was still not in a position to do so. 13 full-time staff members will be moving from St Bernard's Hospital to the new Rook facility. The Court of Appeal has told Graham Southwell's new lawyer to verify claims involving decisions made by his former legal team. Southwell is appealing his convictions and 39-year prison sentence for 19 child offences against 5 victims. The substantive appeal is scheduled for April next year. And all pension applications received up to the 14th of July have now been processed. The government says it's speeding up the processing of old age pensions for men aged 60 to 64 after the age for men was lowered from 65 to 60 in July. Your weather today, hazy sunshine and cloud, feeling humid with a chance of rain. It's 24 degrees now, and that's the latest. I'm Lucinda Snape.

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2: From the GBC newsroom at 5. The West Side Reclamation Project is expected to cost £59 million. In Parliament today, the Minister for Business announced that mobilisation on the project had begun. Graham Southwell's appeal against his convictions and 39-year sentence will be heard in April next year. His new lawyer has been told to establish why decisions were made by Southwell's previous legal team when those decisions are now being challenged. The court has set deadlines ahead of the hearing. And the primary care centre's online appointment booking service is currently unavailable. The GHA says they're working with their technical support teams in the UK to resolve the problem as quickly as possible and restore normal service. The authority apologises for any inconvenience and hopes the service will be available again by Monday. Your weather today, there's an easterly breeze, hazy sunshine and a chance of rain moving in. It's 24 degrees now, and that's the latest. I'm Lucinda Snape.

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2: From the GBC newsroom at 6. The government remains unable to provide details on the costs around the Rook building. In Parliament, the Minister for Health said she was committed to publishing this information, but was still not in a position to do so. 13 full-time staff members will be moving from St Bernard's Hospital to the new Rook facility. The Court of Appeal has told Graham Southwell's new lawyer to verify claims involving decisions made by his former legal team. Southwell's appealing his convictions and 39-year prison sentence for 19 offences against 5 child victims. The substantive appeal is scheduled for April next year. And all pension applications received to the 14th of July have now been processed. The government says it's speeding up the processing of pensions for men aged 60 to 64 after the pension age was lowered from 65 to 60 in July. The Department of Social Security is now working through applications from the 15th of July onwards. Your weather today, hazy sunshine and cloud, a chance of rain, feeling humid, and with a high of 24. That's the latest. I'm Lucinda Snape.

I just didn't care. 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I'm here for you. I'm not out to go out there and cheat all night, just like you did, baby, but that's alright.

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I keep saying, she'll be back, but today, again, I've

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1: Son las 7 noticias, GBC con Derek Pérez. 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
2: The men and women of the Social Security Department are doing an incredible job because, of course, this was an influx of 5 years of applications. We've already paid 50% of the people who have applied. They're working Saturdays, they're working weekends, they're working overtime to make sure that we can start paying the remaining 50% so that we can get to the situation where everybody who is 60 or over is receiving their state pension. And the complaint is that we're not doing it quick enough, not that we are... that we shouldn't be doing it.
1: Más de 240 alumnos de Prior Park han estado explorando sus futuras opciones profesionales en la tercera edición de la Feria de Orientación Laboral del Centro. 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
3: Yeah, I think it was like really nice. Because like now I have a really good idea of like what I want to be in the future, and like yeah, it's really helping me mentally.
4: If you don't know what career you want to go into in the future, you can explore. Like you can talk to.

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1: 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What a moment.
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2: One ticket, please. Lord have mercy, everybody's here. Hey, what's going on, man? Yeah, she's at home. Yeah, she's